0: about immigration enforcement nationally, but this is happening right here in Utah. New federal data shows ICE has been averaging more than 10 arrests a day in northern Utah since President Trump has returned to office.
1: So that's more than 10 a day. That's more than 300 arrests every month here in Utah.
0: To put that into perspective, during the final 2 years of the Biden administration, ICE was averaging about 2.5 arrests per day in northern Utah, around 76 a month. So the pace of arrests has increased significantly.
1: In June alone, ICE made 496 arrests in northern Utah. That's more than 16 people every single day, and it's the highest monthly number in the most recent data, as reported by our sister station KUER and the Salt Lake Tribune.
0: Right, and I think what's even more notable is when you look at these arrests and where they're happening, West Valley has seen more ICE arrests than any other city in Utah, more than 1,100 arrests over the last 20 months. And that's our community. I mean, that's right here.
1: I mean, absolutely. And I think that what men in our community are feeling, I mean, we get messages all the time through social media, you know, about a loved one being detained or being in ICE custody. And so these numbers speak to that. And Salt Lake City ranks second in terms of ICE arrests. Also, St. George has had a significant number of arrests. So when it comes to Spanish Fork, for example, their population is about 50,000 people. Data shows 767 ICE arrests over this time period. Now, the numbers tell us, you know, one part of the story. It kind of helps us understand the scope and the frequency of these ICE arrests, but they don't necessarily tell us, you know, what it's like for people in our community, especially those who are concerned about themselves or their loved ones, or once they've been detained, what that is like. And so it's important to remember that each of these numbers is a person and a family that is going through, you know, this.
0: Right. Yeah. Humanizing the numbers is really, really important. And immigrants arrested by ICE under the Trump administration have been less likely to already have a criminal conviction than the people arrested during the last 2 years of the Biden administration. And at the same time, they're more likely to have criminal charges pending against them. Pending charges are not the same as a conviction.
1: Absolutely. That's, I think, very important to highlight. Now, the Trump administration has made increased immigration enforcement, as we know, a major priority. And the administration argues that this approach is necessary to enforce immigration law and improve public safety. But, you know, the question that is asked to us over and over are, what is the public safety threat of the majority of the people who are being arrested and detained by ICE?
0: Yeah, absolutely.
1: Now, on another note, the Trump administration said last week that roughly 170,000 Salvadorans will get to keep TPS for now. That's temporary protected status. Those protections were scheduled to expire on September 9th. This is a relief for many Salvadoreño families here in the U.S., including right here in Utah. So for many Salvadoreños who thought they were losing TPS, I think this is a sigh of relief.
0: Right. And immigration isn't the only Utah issue making national news this week. Two places that have been at the center of a political and legal fight for almost a decade are once again heading back to court. Bears Ears and Grand Staircase Escalante.
1: Yes, conservation and tribal groups are challenging President Trump's July decision to reduce both national monuments by 90%. Patagonia environmental groups like Sierra Club and tribal groups have now filed lawsuits challenging the Bears Ears and Grand Staircase Escalante proclamations. The White House says the smaller boundaries protect the land while making other federal lands available for additional uses. Meanwhile, at least two mining claims over these lands have already been filed. So that's a lot to talk about, which we'll be doing shortly.
0: Yes, we'll do a deep dive on reactions to the White House proclamations and why these lands matter so much to so many Utahns,
1: including indigenous groups.
0: Yes.
1: Now, on a lighter note, many of you may know the ninth and ninth whale, you know, La Ballena Colorida.
0: Yes, one of Salt Lake's newest and most talked about landmarks.
1: I mean, one of my personal favorites. Well, local artist Jiyun Lee Lodge was chosen to paint the ninth and ninth whale. So it's having a new mural, basically new art on it. The new artwork is called Open Your Eyes, and it's pretty different. You know, the previous design was basically like rainbow colors. Now it's blue, white, and pink, and it's supposed to like resemble curves of wave and water.
0: Yes, yeah, I am so excited. I haven't seen it completely finished yet, but I did see the pink, white, and blue base colors, and it looked just like the trans flag, which I thought was cute, but I think it is a beautiful representation of the water and the sunset and just all the beautiful nature and landscapes that Utah has.
1: Yeah, I'm really looking forward to it being completed, but it looks very serene.
0: Yes,
1: and
0: yes.
1: I do agree. I mean, and a lot of people online are saying that it does look like the trans flag colors. So just very inclusive and something that everyone in Salt Lake will be able to enjoy when they're walking or driving around 9th and 9th.
0: Or running a marathon around it.
1: Oh, that's true. There is. Could you imagine? I think it was 570 or 670 times that they ran around the whale.
0: I think I would lose my mind, honestly.
1: Yeah, I mean, I think, yeah.
0: By the end of it, I'd be like speaking to the whale or something.
1: Right, probably. I'd be like, the whale would be speaking to me. I think that's what would happen. Well, let us know what you think about the whale's new look. And we also have something really exciting we want to talk about. We have two events coming up, including our annual party. So this Friday, September 18th, we have La Mesa Live. That's going to be a panel with DJs, local DJs, including Avanza DJs, which is really exciting. That will be at the Utah Cultural Celebration Center at 7 p.m. this Friday. If you're interested in going, please RSVP. You can message us on social media at Avanza Utah. It should be a great night, right?
0: Yes, I am so excited. And it is a chance to see La Mesa live. So this is the first time we're doing this, first of its kind. And we're just really, really excited.
1: Yeah, you'll be able to join the roundtable conversation and see it happening. So we're really excited to bring that to you. And then on Thursday, October 15th, we have our annual party, Avanza Live. It will be at Drift Lounge, like last year. And we are going to have more DJs than last time. We're really excited. Our own DJ Causita will be DJing. We'll also have Vibras del Lago, DJ Chispa, Lenny, Danny Elvis, and performances by Eternal Loser and Chuck Soul, who we will interview later in this show.
0: Yes, and I am so excited, Edgar. For those of you listening at home, this is something you do not want to miss. It is going to be incredible. Una noche de baile, which I am super excited about.
1: And honestly, this is all thanks to you. It's thanks to listeners like you. Gracias por avanzar con nosotros. And we look forward to seeing you at these two events. Well, we've got a lot to get into, so we'll be right back. This is La Mesa on Avanza 88.3.

0: Welcome back to La Mesa. I'm Karina Linares here with Edgar Zuniga, and today we're talking about something that you might have heard in national headlines a few weeks ago. We're chatting about the future of Bears Ears and Grand Staircase Escalante National Monuments right here in Utah.
1: And if you've ever driven through southern Utah, you have definitely seen these incredible landscapes. I mean, they're covered in otherworldly cliffs, canyons, mesas, and truly some of the most beautiful views of the state. For the tribal nations who are connected to these lands, these places are much more than just beautiful landscapes. They hold thousands of years of history, culture, ceremony, and family. And right now, the future of some of these lands is once again being debated.
0: In July, President Trump signed proclamations that significantly reduced the size of Bears Ears and Grand Staircase Escalante National Monuments, opening millions of acres to potential mining and energy development. The administration also dissolved the Bears Ears Commission, which gave representatives from five tribal nations a formal role in helping guide the stewardship of Bears Ears. So today, we want to understand what these changes actually mean, and we're diving into why these lands are so important to tribal nations and conservation groups, and what happens next.
1: We should point out that President Trump's decision has the support of Utah's entire congressional delegation, as well as other organizations like the Utah Farm Bureau. They argue that previous monument boundaries went beyond what the Antiquities Act intended. We'll discuss all of that. Joining us now are organizations that have been closely involved in efforts to protect Utah's public lands. We're joined by Diana Aro, the Southern Utah Wilderness Alliance's organizing director, and Comunidad Latina organizer and legal director Steve Block. The Southern Utah Wilderness Alliance, or SUWA, working full-time to defend America's Red Rock Wilderness. And we're also joined by HEAL Utah's Executive Director, Lexi Tuttingham. HEAL stands for the Healthy Environment Alliance of Utah. And HEAL Utah has fought to safeguard our air quality, championing clean energy initiatives, among other initiatives. And we're also joined virtually by Autumn Gillard, coordinator of the Grand Staircase Escalante Intertribal Coalition. Thank you all for being here with us today.
2: Thank you for having us.
3: Yeah, thanks.
4: Good to be here.
0: All right, so let's start with the basics. For someone who's maybe never been to southern Utah or doesn't know much about these places, what exactly are Bears Ears and Grand Staircase Escalante National Monuments?
4: Maybe Autumn?
5: Sure. I think that for somebody that has not been to southern Utah to understand, particularly I'm going to speak on Grand Staircase, is to understand that it is more than a situated acreage of public lands and a national monument. It is a part of a larger ecosystem that is intertwined with many different tribal nations and their cultural landscape and their traditional views and theological connections to the natural world.
1: Now, you mention the significance of these sites. Tribal leaders and indigenous communities have been fighting to protect these sites. This isn't new. Why are these sites specifically considered sacred and culturally significant to the communities and peoples who have always inhabited this part of Utah?
5: Yeah, that's a really great question. I think that, you know, what makes these sites so significant is that, you know, a lot of times you'll hear individuals refer to archaeological sites or cultural sites as being abandoned, ruins, or deserted. But for Native people, these places are living. They have a personhood. They have a spirit. And they are connected to us through song, ceremony, dance, prayer, and pilgrimage. And so with that connection, it's really important to understand that preserving cultural sites is acknowledging and preserving Native American history within the greater United States.
0: And I'm happy that you brought up stewardship and sovereignty. We're going to be diving into that in just a little bit here. But let's start with what has happened recently. So the Trump administration signed proclamations reducing the size of both Bears Ears and Grand Staircase Escalante. So what exactly changed, and what does that mean for these spaces?
2: Well, I'll take a shot at that. So when the president signed these new executive orders, he significantly downsized the Grand Staircase Escalante and Bears Ears National Monuments. On the Grand Staircase side, the monument was 1.9 million acres of federal public land. Trump cut that down to 181,000 acres, so about a 90% reduction. And on the Bears Ears side, that monument is about 1.3 million acres, and Trump downsized it to only 121,000 acres. So we're talking really dramatic cuts to these national monuments. And among other things, what we're going to see soon, what we're already starting to see a little bit of, are new mining claims in the monuments. The full extent of the monuments, the 1.9, 1.3 million acres, were off limits to new mining claims, things like uranium or other so-called hard rock minerals that you would go and explore for. The monuments were closed to that activity. And the lands that Trump cut out, so about 3 million acres in the middle of September, are going to be open to that kind of activity again. And on the ground, that means, you know, you're going to see more trucks, more air pollution, more road construction, you know, real on-the-ground impacts that will cause damage to the sorts of things that we heard Autumn talk about, as well as to the native flora, fauna, the fossil resources that are in these monuments. And that's just one example of, I think, some of the changes that may now be headed our way.
3: If I can add in a little bit there. So we know that there's been a history of a lot of abandoned uranium mining and other types of mining in this area. There are over 500 abandoned uranium mines on the Navajo Nation alone.
0: Wow.
3: Not including many of the other tribal areas and the other so-called public lands around there. And what we see, especially in terms of uranium, but really in terms of many of these extractive industries, is a boom and bust cycle. So right now we see an AI boom, we see a nuclear boom, and all of these things are connected to this desire to get in there, open up the land, and potentially mine out resources. We don't know if any of those things will become economically viable down the road, but what we can probably count on is more water contamination, more air contamination, and more types of toxic nucleotides and radioisotopes that are going to make their way into our food and water systems.
5: I would like to add something to that. I think that something that's important for listeners to understand is that, you know, you keep hearing this narrative from, you know, Utah legislators, as well as, you know, from the presidential administration, that ranchers and farmers, you know, were being pushed out of this monument. They weren't able to interact with the landscape. But when you look at the percentile of individuals that were allowed to graze their cattle within the Grand Staircase Escalante National Monument boundaries, it's over 80% of the landscape prior to the reduction that individuals were able to pull permits and to graze their cattle on. When you look at the landscape of Grand Staircase in particular, you know, from like an aerial viewpoint, mass amounts of this landscape has been completely overgrazed because of the amount of cattle that has been affecting the ground. And so I think that, you know, when we're thinking in terms of, you know, people missing out on their ride and their ability to farm and ranch, it really isn't true. And, you know, it really isn't true that their voices were not heard and consulted when this monument went through a resource management plan. There were public scoping meetings held in, you know, Garfield County, Kane County, and the rooms were stock full of local ranchers expressing their concerns and their viewpoints on how they thought their public land should be managed. And so there really was more of a scale that was leaning to accommodate ranchers, and now even more so, more accommodations are going to be coming out.
0: And now the administration has argued that opening these lands can create jobs and maybe strengthen economic development. But what is getting left out of this conversation, especially when we talk about long-term impacts on health and the environment?
2: I think there's two things there. I'll just start off and hand it off to the others. You know, on the one hand, as Lexi said, this mining, this extractive industry is boom bust. And what we've seen, what the numbers show, the data, is that having these national monuments in place for Grand Staircase, for Bears Ears, has real positive on-the-ground benefits for local communities who then aren't subject to the boom-bust economy of mining or drilling or logging, and instead have a durable economy that relies on having a federal workforce, on having hotels and restaurants and guides and outfitters. And that data, I think, is irrefutable. And so that side of the equation, I think, is important to highlight, that local communities benefit from having the monuments there. And that's why really you see overwhelming support from the gateway towns. I don't know, maybe Autumn or Lexi or Deanna could talk about what some of the impacts are from the downsizing.
3: Yeah, I'll just speak briefly to some of the health impacts that I see. So within these boom and bust cycles, the primary people who we see getting rich from those are investors and these large companies, as well as just adding on to the compounding effects of, you know, a lack of water, a lack of clean air that we see throughout our Southwest as we see more and more climate change impacts come to bear.
1: Now,
5: yeah.
1: Go ahead, Autumn.
5: Yeah, I think something to add is when we're looking at, you know, economics and how they're related to Grand Staircase, Garfield County at an estimate generates approximately $200 million in direct visitor spending, and which generates back to the state of Utah. And this funding is split between, you know, places like Bryce Canyon National Park and Grand Staircase Escalante National Monument. So there really is this large lump of some money that is generated through visitor experience and tourism. But when you're thinking about the introduction and the extractiveness of the mining industry that's going to come in these areas, I think that, you know, particularly small rural Utah families that live in Garfield County, that live in Kane County, should really take a deep thought about the legacy that they speak on and their generational connection that they speak on as Euro-American descendants and pioneer descendants that came to reside in this area. And that was that they had moved here to take care of these landscapes because they believed that it was a part of their Zion. And when you're bringing things like mining extraction, that is habitually hurting the natural environment. That in a sense is hurting your heaven on earth. You know, with all of the pollutants that's going to come, it's going to start to affect cattle. It's going to start to affect humans. It's also going to start to affect water. We're in an area that's very arid, and you think about how much mines utilize water. What are we going to do in an already big water crisis when big mines start to set up in this monument? And again, you know, just to reiterate, a lot of these permittees are not from the United States. You know, they're from out of the country that are pulling this permits and coming into the United States to extract our resources and then leave us with the damage.
1: Speaking of that, Autumn, you know, the president specifically points out to uranium, like has been mentioned, and other minerals, saying that these resources aren't just an economic issue, but also a national security issue. Senator Mike Lee says that, in his words, millions of acres have been locked up from rural communities. What would you say to people who, you know, agree with the congressional delegation?
5: Well, I think one thing that I would say, you know, regarding that local voices have been left out or whatnot, is that, what about the Native voices? What about the Native Americans that are citizens of these counties and citizens of the state of Utah? You know, where is our acknowledgement about our voices and our input? And as well as, you know, Senator Lee understanding that the United States federal government has an obligation to tribal nations in consultation, and that it is the federal trust responsibility for the government to communicate with tribes, to hear our voices, to understand, you know, our perspectives. You know, I think that when we're thinking of non-Native communities, when we look at data and statistical information, we've seen results where Utahns are in complete opposition of this decision that was made. And we're also left out of a public scoping commenting period that the state of Utah's legislators felt the need to go to Washington, D.C. and make an agreement with the presidential administration without consulting the citizens of Utah or even the other American citizens that deserve the right to express their interest in their public lands.
1: Yes, and I think it's important to note that 71% of Utahns, according to polling, disagree with this decision. When we come back, we're going to take a closer look into indigenous sovereignty and also the environmental stewardship of our lands here in Utah. We'll be right back.
4: Hola, soy Edgar Zúñiga, director de programación aquí en Avanza 88.3. Si te compraste un café esta semana, ¿cuánto te costó? $5, tal vez 6. Aquí va una idea. Dale $5 a Avanza. Sin presión, sin gran discurso, $5 tuyos hacen una gran diferencia. Y 5 de tu amigo que está escuchando. Y así, poquito a poquito, construimos algo real. Y lo que estamos construyendo juntos es hermoso. Dona en la aplicación de Avanza o en avanzayuta.org. Y gracias.

0: thank you so much for joining us. We are back here on La Mesa. So let's just jump right back into it. Another major change was the dissolution of the Bears Ears Commission. So for folks who aren't familiar with that, what was the commission and what role did it play?
1: Go ahead, Steve.
2: I'll take a swing at it. So the Bears Ears Commission was identified in the first Bears Ears proclamation. So that was from President Obama in 2016. President Trump pretty quickly struck at the monument and downsized it significantly and undid the commission in 2017, restored in 2021 by Biden. And that's really when the Bears Ears Commission had a chance to bloom. Five sovereign nations, so Navajo Nation, Hopi Tribe, Zuni Tribe, Ute Indian Tribe, and Ute Mountain Ute Tribe, formed the commission. They're also a part of what's called Bears Ears Intertribal Coalition, who had been advocating for Bears Ears Monument for years in advance of the first time that Obama had established the monument. The proclamations really called on a commission to engage and inform the federal land management agencies like the Bureau of Land Management, the Forest Service, for how to incorporate traditional indigenous knowledge into how the monument would be managed, Bears Ears Monument, to take advantage of these centuries, millennia of tribal knowledge, for how to make the landscape sustainable, for how to make sure that the cultural landscape was preserved for current, for future generations, to allow the nations to continue to live and enjoy and experience it, and to continue to conduct their ceremonies. Like Autumn said, this isn't, I think Anglos often talk about it in the past tense, but as I think Autumn laid out, it is a very much present tense thing. And at the highest level, the Bears Ears Commission was set up to work in a co-management, co-stewardship way with these federal agencies to make sure on a day-in, day-out basis that tribal nations were engaged in a part of the management and the decision-making for those lands.
0: And can you tell me a little bit more about why that stewardship is so important, especially in including these tribal nations?
2: Well, I am going to segue to Autumn now and let her, because Perfect. I feel like it's the same or similar on the Grand Staircase.
0: Okay, yeah.
3: Yeah, you know, one of the things that's really important in understanding, you know, the significance of integrating traditional indigenous knowledge into public lands management is that, one, it acknowledges, you know, the affiliated tribes to a particular landscape as the first stewards of that space. And as the first stewards of those landscapes, tribes have generational knowledge on how to best manage these landscapes from a holistic conservation perspective. But also to be able to manage these landscapes by taking, you know, traditional ecological knowledge and marrying it with westernized science. And that is really the formula to create a bridge between communities and a bridge between the federal government and tribal nations. And it also upholds, you know, for some tribes, treaty obligations that their ancestors had agreed upon with some of their ancestral landscapes, you know, and that was welcoming others into their original territories and saying, yes, we agree to share this place with you under these clauses. And, you know, I think that when we look at traditional ecological knowledge within a framework of a management system, it really helps public lands blossom even more, not only in a science sense, but in an education sense, because then people are being educated about the native people of this country, which is very important because, as Steve mentioned, lots of times we are looked at as people of the past. You know, we are looked at that we don't exist anymore. And it is really this theory of you know, Indian erasure, or, you know, the vanishing Indian. This is really popular during the turn of the century, that we no longer exist and people must come uphold things for us. But we are living today and we are existing. And as much as our traditions are held close to our heart, we are also contemporary people, and we understand that systems need to move, and we should be allowed to participate in that process.
1: I also want to highlight that Bears Ears was significant because it was the first of its kind to be spearheaded in its creation by tribal nations. And then it set the model for subsequent monuments. You know, in a way, back then, when Obama designated it, it was a starting point to rectify a lot of the horrific history of the way that public lands had been managed before. So I echo Autumn's sentiment of that erasure, right? This is very deliberate.
4: And now, you know, you mentioned the Obama administration, Obama, Trump, Biden, Trump too. This back and forth and this uncertainty, that must have an impact on tribal communities and those who defend these lands and, you know, environmentalist groups. What would you say is that impact? And how do you plan for the future when the boundaries and the rules and everything just changes constantly?
1: I feel like we're still trying to answer that question ourselves.
2: I think that's right.
1: But having that ultimate goal of seeing these lands protected, regardless of who's in power, does not deter us. Knowing that, for instance, organizations like SUA have been around for many, many years through different ways of, through different other challenges. Like, so we will outlast this administration and work every day to lay that groundwork to be ready for when things go back.
2: When Congress authorized the president to establish a national monument, that's a one-way grant of authority. It's a grant of authority to establish monuments so they can be conserved for current and future generations to enjoy. And it didn't come with the power to attack or dismantle them. And that's sort of the driving force that we're in court to essentially enforce that mandate, that the Antiquities Act is not the authority to attack or destroy a national monument. It's that the president's acted outside his authority. So Congress, when it passed this law, the Antiquities Act of 1906, it's that law where Congress said, we're going to delegate a slice of our authority over the public lands, our being Congress's authority, to the president to establish a monument. It did not come with the power to undo a monument. So when the president acted here last month to attack the Grand Staircase and Bears Ears National Monuments, he didn't have authority for that. So he was acting unlawfully outside the scope of any authority, like, you know, frankly, so many things that Trump does. And now the game is to enforce what the law says in court.
5: Yeah. And just to add to that, I think something that the through line here is that when Obama first designated this monument, it was in collaboration with these five tribes. It was in collaboration with all sorts of different interests. There were not major mineral deposits that were actually included within the monument because it was a compromise at the end of the day. Not everything that maybe conservationists, not everything that perhaps tribal nations asked for was in that original monument. And so as we go forward and as we saw that resource management plan be developed over the intervening years during the Biden administration, there was a huge amount of input, as Autumn mentioned, from ranching community, from tribal nations, from a lot of other folks who have a stake in this landscape. And I think the steadiness that we need is that vision of the work that's already gone in order to make sure that these stakeholders that were brought together are not further polarized by these sort of arbitrary decisions.
0: All right. And when we talk about this uncertainty, we've seen that the tribal designations and the signs have been taken down. What does that mean for Indigenous sovereignty and for the representation of Native people and these tribal nations?
3: Yeah, I think that one thing that it symbolizes by including the tribal seals on the signage is that it is a display of that partnership that that particular monument has with the affiliated tribes, in this case being Bears Ears. But I think for tribal nations, it's also showing, you know, good faith effort that the government is taking an initiative to include them into visual cues of their public lands. And so, you know, as you're entering in Bears Ears, you would see this beautiful sign that included the tribal nations, which also helps educate visitors about their public lands to say, hey, these are the tribes connected to these places, and these are what their tribal seals look like. But it's also showing that tribal sovereignty is being exercised and elevated to the level that it should be, that tribal governmental systems are being recognized as full consults to the government as well as to presidential administrations.
2: So I think taking down the signs is really one of the first and most concrete examples we're seeing on the ground of these changes. I mean, Autumn talked about erasure of the tribal nations. This is a facet of that. This is trying to, you know, both erase the tribal nations, their engagement with the monuments, and I think trying to erase the footprint of the monument on the ground, that people don't know that they exist, that you're entering into a fundamentally different landscape and place. And, you know, it's the group of the people who are here this afternoon to carry that message forward, to make sure that we don't forget that we know that these places matter, and the landscapes, the cultural landscapes matter. And yeah, that's, I think, the work that the people here are doing every day.
0: Now, for people who are listening who care about this but don't know where to start, what can they do?
1: I'll go first, and then Autumn can maybe talk about organizations that the public can support down in her area. But up here in Salt Lake, and I guess really across the state, we are encouraging folks to let their representatives know.
3: Yeah, I think that a couple of ways that folks can stay involved and engage and raise awareness about these topics is, you know, exactly that, is contacting your local offices, your senators, your congresspeople, and telling them why, you know, it is important for these landscapes to be maintained and protected. And what we're seeing of this result of this downsizing is not something that reflects, you know, individuals' viewpoints about their public lands. I think for the tribal nations and the affiliated coalitions, the best way to support us, you know, is social media is very large right now. Our websites are out, so you can look up the Grand Staircase Escalante Intertribal website. We also have a Facebook and an Instagram page that you're able to follow.
1: And I would also add, like, stay informed. Like,
2: well, I think, you know, fundamentally that Trump's actions here are not the final word. More than 71% of Utahns support these national monuments. You can't find 71% of Utahns to agree on most anything. And it's this love and appreciation for public lands and these landscapes, I think, that is going to sustain us in this time and is also going to, you know, see us through.
3: Yeah, I think for me, thinking 20 years ahead, well, even not just 20, I'm going to say 60 days ahead. You know, I think that something that can be acknowledged is that this was a very huge wrong. But we as humans, we can have faults. We can make mistakes. You know, none of us are perfect. And as history will reflect back on this time, I want my future descendants of the Southern Paiute people to see that we were here on the forefront fighting for our ancestral lands, and that we did not give up, and that we are always a people of stewardship and kindness and peace-heartedness, and that my hope is that in the future, future generations of all people can visit these beautiful public lands and be able to look up and see the Milky Way that I've seen it 20 years in the past before them.
4: Thank you to all of you. for joining us today and for sharing your knowledge and helping us understand the context beyond the headlines.
0: You've been listening to La Mesa on Avanza 88.3. Stay with us. When we come back, we'll have a brand new local artist feature that you definitely don't want to miss. Thank you so much for joining us. We'll be right back.
4: ¿Sabes algo increíble? 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

0: Welcome back to La Mesa here on Avanza 88.3. I'm Karina Linares here with Edgar Zuniga, and I am so thrilled about our featured local artist today.
1: We are bringing you an incredible musician who is making his mark here in Utah with his unique blend of Mexican-American psychedelic folk and rock. His music is deeply connected to his ancestry, using sound and storytelling to reclaim, celebrate, and share his roots and the stories that have shaped him. So welcome, Chuck Sol. We are thrilled to have you on La Mesa today.
2: Awesome. Thank you for having me, y'all.
0: Thank you for being here. All right, so let's just dive right in. Tell us how you got started with music. When did you first start having an interest? And did you always want to be a performer? Like, was that always on your mind?
2: Yes. I knew I always wanted to be a performer. Mm-hmm. I love being on stage. However, I started off playing the piano. So I was in the classical music.
0: Okay.
2: My parents sang a lot of opera growing up. My mom played a lot of Claude Debussy growing up. And
1: oh,
2: so
1: my favorite.
2: I'm not really great with words, but I am great with music. That's how I like to communicate. And so I started off playing the piano, and then I ended up writing a few years later when I was after like, I think 11 or 12. I started writing music around that area, around that time. But then after that, I started delving into the indie film scene. And so there were short films. There was like LDS films that I made when I was a kid, back when I used to be LDS. I'm not anymore. And I used to do a lot of that. So I had a dream wanting to compose music, film score. But then I think it's more recently, honestly, within the last 4 to 5 years, that I decided actually want to like perform on stage with a band, because then I started writing music and really fell in love with a lot of the Mexican rock and roller, you know, rock and roll legends like Maná, and rock and roll legends here in the U.S. like Mexican American like Carlos Santana, but also, you know, you got Led Zeppelin, Jimi Hendrix, obviously super huge, and that sparked a whole other like trail for me to take, and I've been on that journey ever since.
1: We were lucky to see you perform recently at Voices in Bloom in downtown Salt Lake. Your performance, it was amazing. Everybody was dancing and so energized, but also you had really powerful messages and really connecting it, as you said, to your ancestry, to your roots. Talk to us about what it's like for you when you're on stage, and why are those messages and those stories so important for you?
2: Well, for me, stories are everything. I think community and stories, I've learned, is like, it's kind of like my religion. It's like, I think that when we stand together, that's, we can get anything done. When we mobilize, we can get anything done. So community, being able to share stories, like we've been doing it since the dawn of time. And I think that for me personally, people might disagree, but I think the best way to tell stories is through art. And that can be any type of art. For me, my art happened to be music. And so when I was performing on stage, I always, every time I perform on stage, I like to share a little bit of my story, but also the story of where the songs came from, and hopefully tell the stories of my ancestors too, that, you know, weren't able to be told.
0: Yeah, and Chuck Sol is also such a beautiful name. Tell us how you came up with that and what does it mean?
2: So, yeah, so, well, for starters, my parents used to always call me Chuck when I was a kid, Chuckito or Chuck.
0: Oh, cute.
2: Yeah. And so like that always has been my name ever since I was a kid, really. And it in a kind of cool serendipitous way, we would always travel to the Yucatan Peninsula. Mm-hmm. We have a lot of family there, a lot of family in Mexico City too. However, I was always deeply fascinated by the Mayan ruins there. And we went to one of the Mayan ruins that was dedicated to actually Chakmul, who is the spirit of the rain. And I was like, wait, I've

0: of life and the duality in all things.
1: Wow, that's so beautiful.
2: Being able to connect with, you know, traditions and a spirituality that has existed for generations and generations that, you know, continues to live on. So we loved your song Nopal in particular, and it kind of goes along with the themes that we've been talking about here. For those who do not know, tell us why you named the song Nopal. Nopal is like a cactus, right? And so explain to us why you named the song that and how that song to you celebrates your Mexican and indigenous roots.
0: Yeah, that's honestly, that's a great question. Like with Nopal, so there's a lot of, definitely a lot of interpretations to the phrase cara de Nopal. It can be used for people who reject their indigenous roots, who reject their Mexican heritage. But also, a lot of people don't know that the phrase is actually rooted in racism, because it still has the racist undertones of, okay, tienes una cara de Nopal, insinuating that, you know, to have indigenous features makes you stupid, kind of, or it makes you lesser, which is a huge theme in Mexico. There's a lot of racism in Mexico towards people who have darker skin, who have indigenous features. And so there's always those undertones of racism and discrimination. For me, a big part of writing Nopal was to reclaim my indigenous ancestry. It was to reclaim the beauty in those indigenous features specifically, because it is beautiful to have darker skin. It is beautiful to have indigenous features, you know, the nose, the side profile, the stature, you know, everything, just like the body type, whatever. And so I wrote that to reclaim that. It was a really personal song for me, but also my family, because my dad has even more indigenous features, and a lot of people would always demean him in that way, and so that doesn't feel good. But also, I was like, why should we be demeaned for that? Like, that's something that's beautiful. It's something that should be celebrated. And so, to me, that song, it's really reclaiming the beauty in our indigenous heritage, even if we're not fully indigenous. So, to me, that was a part of writing that song, was reclaiming that.
2: I think that is so powerful, and I think that for some of our listeners who may not be Latino, it might be really surprising to them, but there is widespread discrimination on, you know, folks with more indigenous features or more African features, which is really unfortunate, especially like in 2026, but it's still pretty pervasive in Latin America. And even here, you know, that colorism can also trickle down here. When did you write that song?
0: I think I wrote that song probably 3 years ago. And then I released it a little bit more recent than that. But I started writing that song 3 years ago.
2: All right. Well, now, without any further ado, we're going to listen to Nopal by Chuck Sol.

0: Wow, that was incredible, Chuck. Thank you so much for sharing your artistry with us. Qué orgullo, de verdad.
1: I love hearing the song. Like I said, when you performed it live at Voces en Bloom, I was just like, this is, first of all, like, it's a really cool song, but also the message is so powerful and one that I hope resonates with people of all ages and all backgrounds to really be proud of your origins and where you come from.
0: Absolutely. It's such an important message, and I think one that we need more in the Valley. So that's amazing. All right. Now, before we run out of time, where can our listeners find you? Share your socials with us.
2: So you can find me on all socials under Chock Soul. That's C-H-A-C space X-O-L. And that's how it is on all my socials, TikTok, Instagram. I don't really use Facebook, but I use those two mainly, and I'm on all streaming platforms. So Apple Music, I don't like to promote Spotify, but we're on everything, so
0: yeah. Great, and you have an incredible band that usually plays with you as well, correct?
2: Yeah, yeah. So that's actually, we have a big band that kind of is like a jam band, honestly. We like to jam a lot on stage, and a lot of our songs are different from how they are when we, when we record them versus on stage. So we have a big band that kind of circulates as well, and a lot of people like to join in too sometimes, and yeah.
0: Okay, well, I am excited. That is wonderful, and for those of you who are listening at home, you definitely don't want to miss this. You'll want to check him out for sure. And if you loved what you just heard, you can come watch Chuck Soul live at our upcoming Avanza Live celebration on October 15th.
1: Yes, we are so excited. So you'll be able to find tickets if you go to our website, avanzautah.org. You'll have the link to Eventbrite there, but you'll be able to meet and see Chuck Soul perform live along with other great performers and DJs, so we're really excited about that.
0: Yes, and you'll be dancing all night long, so you don't want to miss that event. Definitely check it out.
2: Really just wanted to also like express gratitude, a little bit more gratitude for you guys.
0: Oh, thank you.
2: For giving Latinos in Utah specifically a voice, and that's huge. Like,
1: thank you. And we're so grateful for the University of Utah and our sister stations for creating this platform, you know, to bring all voices and to really get to celebrate what makes us unique and just connect as a community.
0: Mm-hmm. And we couldn't do it without artists like you. So thank you so much.
2: Thanks.
0: And thank you for tuning in to this episode of La Mesa. 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This episode was hosted by Karina Linares and Edgar Zuniga. Our executive director, it is Edgar Zuniga. This show was produced by Karina Linares and Al Cowley. Our audio engineer is Al Cowley, with extra assistance provided by Jessica Olin. Thank you so much, and we'll see you next time. Adios.
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1: Hola, you're listening to Conexión on Avanza 88.3. I'm Edgar Zúñiga, program director here at Avanza. We've been talking about Sip and Savor, a six-week dine around inviting Utahns to get out, try somewhere new, and support local restaurants and businesses that make our food scene so interesting. Today, we want to hear directly from two of the restaurants participating this year, the establishments Kila Nike, a Peruvian-Japanese restaurant in downtown Salt Lake City, and The Tasting Room, a downtown destination centered around drinks, food, and bringing people together. So joining me now are Jose Barandiaran from Kila Nike and Ryan Crafts from The Tasting Room. Welcome, bienvenidos.
2: Thank you.
0: Gracias.
1: All right, well, I'll start with Kila Nike, Jose. Tell us a little bit about Nike cuisine. What is it? And what's the story behind bringing Japanese and Peruvian culinary traditions together?
3: Absolutely. Nike cuisine has been growing around the world. It's the fusion about Peruvian and Japanese cuisine. It started when Japanese culture came to Peru years and years ago, and they started to build community in Peru. So they brought with them all their with their culture, also their cuisine. So they started introducing their plates to Peruvian cuisine, and then we as Peruvians, we developed the fusion. So some years ago, the Nike cuisine has developed like so many restaurants in Peru, and last year the best restaurant in the world on the 50 best was Maido, that is a Nike restaurant. So that inspired us to build Kila, a Nike restaurant here in Utah, and it's been great. These first 8 months, we have received like a great feedback from the Utah community and from Salt Lake City residents. So it's been like a great moment for the Peruvian culture and cuisine here in the United States.
1: All right. Now, turning to The Tasting Room, if you're serious about wine, it can sometimes have this reputation that it's intimidating, I see that it doesn't have to be. What experience are you trying to create for people when they walk into The Tasting Room?
4: That's a great question. What I want for people when they come to The Tasting Room is to learn about wine if they don't know about wine, to enjoy a glass of wine if they already know a lot about wine, to find something that they will like, whether they even imbibe or not. We have a lot of non-alcoholic options. But most of all, to connect with the people that they're sitting with. You know, for me, food and wine at one level is like calories. Like, we need that, mm-hmm. right, to go as fuel. At a level beyond that, it's pleasure. Like, we really like eating delicious food. We really like drinking good wine. But at its best, food and wine brings people together. And that's what I hope happens for people at The Tasting Room, is that they get to drink something delicious but laugh with their company. So local is very important to us. I'm a lifelong hospitality professional in Utah. That's all I've ever done. And I do think that, you know, Utah has come so far when our reputation for food in Utah was like green jello. And we have come so far. We have Michelin star places now. We've got so many James Beard nominated places. It's an incredibly diverse and high quality food scene.
1: Bueno, y una invitación en español para los que nos escuchan, para que vayan no solamente a tu restaurante Kila Nike, pero que participen en Sip and Savor. 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
1: Así es. Bueno, thank you both very much for being here, Ryan and Jose. And you can experience both Kila Nike and The Tasting Room as part of this year's Sip and Savor Dine Around. It's happening all of September through October 10th, followed by a festival at Log Haven on Sunday, October 11th. 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
0: And I'm Bobby Carter.
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0: That's right, Ana. Now, we've been covering Latin music at the Tiny Desk for a long time, but what you and Felix and the rest of the team have been doing since 2021, the El Tiny Takeover, has been nothing short of remarkable. Like, the canvas that you guys have painted on, you literally are doing it for the culture, and it's just been amazing to watch.
5: It's been a crazy 5 years, Bobby, of doing this takeover from September 15th to October 15th to celebrate Latin Music Month.
0: Yes.
5: We're going to hear from La Caballota herself, Evie Queen, later, and the Colombian vallenato pioneer Carlos Vives. But first, the Mexican-American band Yaritza y su Esencia.
0: Now, Yaritza y su Esencia is made up of a trio of siblings from Yakima Valley, Washington. They were under a little bit of heat when you brought them to the desk, right?
5: So, not yet, exactly. There's always been a tension between those born in Mexico and those born in the United States with Mexican heritage. As we say often on All Latino Identity, it's really complicated. So, before the siblings arrived at the Tiny Desk, they did make public comments about not hating, but also not necessarily liking certain aspects of Mexican culture, like the food. After they played their Tiny Desk, the band became subjects of a lot of criticism coming from Mexico, accusing them of disrespecting Mexican culture.
0: And Ana, I know you and Felix Contreras dove a little bit deeper into this during an episode of Alt Latino. You even followed the band from Washington State to a music festival in Mexico. Now, here's what Felix had to say.
6: Let's take a step back for a moment and think this through. A lot of the anger online seemed to be centered on the idea that these American artists were using Mexican music to earn popularity and money from Mexican people. The idea that these same artists would then publicly degrade Mexican culture felt wrong, even exploitative. As we learned over the course of our time dealing with the siblings, that was not their intent.
5: Now, Bobby, like I said earlier, identity is a really tricky thing. The siblings, they make this style of regional Mexican music called sireño, and a lot of the people complaining in Mexico felt as though they didn't really have a right to perform what they consider this very integral and deeply important style of Mexican music. Now, something that Felix and I have discovered in reporting a lot of these stories on Alt Latino is that different people have different relationships to this style of music. Now, the beauty of showing what we're about to show you on the Tiny Desk is that clearly there is a piece of this that is really important to the siblings. They have a legacy to represent and a relationship to this music that maybe isn't obvious to everyone without hearing and seeing the music like we can at the Tiny Desk. So, without further ado, let's hear a little bit of the music that they played. Here's Yaritza y su Esencia at the Tiny Desk.

0: 件事。
1: Thank you, thank you, thank you.
0: Thank you guys very much. This next song, oh, well, we are Yarita su esencia. We are all siblings. This other song is called Déjalo Ir. This was also another song that I wrote when I was 13. So let's get it, let's get it.

0: Do you hear it, Bobby? The soul?
1: Yes. Coming from such young people, it's incredible.
0: That was Yaritza y su Esencia at the Tiny Desk in 2023. They performed Soy el Único and Déjalo Ir. And we're hearing a little of No Se Puede Decir Adiós.
1: Ana, you produced that Tiny Desk, and Josh Rogerson, he was the audio engineer.
0: More from El Tiny with Evie Queen after the break.
1: And after that, Carlos Vives.
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2: And I'm Ana Maria Sayre. We continue our celebration of Latin heritage with some artists we featured from our El Tiny Takeovers of the Desk.
1: We'll hear from Carlos Vives a little later, but right now, the queen of reggaeton is up next.
2: Yes, Bobby. Also, great pronunciation on reggaeton.
1: Thank you.
2: Evie Queen built up her rep, voice, and following as a rapper and singer many years before her Tiny Desk. And let's just say right now, before we get any further into it, her show, a warning, these songs do have sexual references.
1: But also, you're going to get some, what I describe as just like powerful elegance, right? Like, we shot this show at night, we stripped it back. Well, you're going to love it.
2: I love that descriptor of Evie Queen as elegance, because for context, she's an Afro-Latina who revolutionized the genre reggaeton and Puerto Rican music generally. For those listeners who don't know much about reggaeton, this is a style of music that's based on the dembow beat from Panama. That beat reached Puerto Rico pretty immediately, and on the island, reggaeton quickly became a popular style of music dominated by almost exclusively male artists.
1: Yeah, and I always draw the parallels to like an Evie Queen, to like a Salt and Pepper or an MC Light, where they really had to go above and beyond to be on par with those guys. But when they did, they made such an impression. And it made no difference. They were right up there, and she just pioneered the genre.
2: Absolutely, Bobby. For Evie Queen, growing up in a small town in Puerto Rico, she had these role models like Celia Cruz and Missy Elliott. But in high school, she started to love hip hop. She didn't have quite the right model because, well, it didn't exist yet for her. When she started out as a performer, she was kind of shy. But in rap battles, she had a lot to say. Over time, she crafted this persona who refused to let men exploit her as a sexual object. Evie Queen not only asserted her power in her music, but also in her looks. She dressed in an explicitly more sexual way because it was her choice. Her power has always been subversion through owning her sexuality. Yo Quiero Bailar is her signature.

0: says in the song, I want to dance with you, I want to sweat with you, but it does not mean I want to go to bed with you. She knew that this song was something she had to play at the Tiny Desk. I did too, believe me. So when we had conversations about her Tiny Desk initially, this song was always on the set list. But the thing that was really different, Bobby, is instead of the beats we hear in her studio track, she surprised everyone, including me when she first told me, that she wanted to play Yo Quiero Bailar without the dembow beat, Bobby, but instead over a string quartet.
1: All right, Ana, let's hear it. And I got questions on the other side. Here's Evie Queen at the Tiny Desk.
2: Y dice, 1, 2, 3, let's go! Señoras y señores, bienvenidos al Tiny Desk. You hear? Agarren a su pareja. Porque lo que viene

0: Now, in hindsight, after the show was a resounding success, we can all say, oh, this was brilliant, such a great idea. But let's be honest. What did you think of these songs with strings from the beginning?
1: You know, Bobby, with any other artist, I would have been really concerned, maybe ask for some more proof that this is going to work. But with Evie Queen, I mean, it had to work. I knew it would work. Everyone leading up to it, when they saw it, kept like, this was like the never, like the question on repeat. It was like, but she's really going to come in and there's no drum kit. And I was like, it's Evie Queen. It's Evie Queen. If anyone can do it over strings, it's Evie Queen. And she did.
0: All right, Anna, what are we going to hear next from Evie Queen?
1: We're going to hear a couple of her other hits that have always insisted on doing things her way. It's kind of like hearing versions of all these classic reggaeton hits where the man is saying X, Y, and Z about women. She reverses that script every single time. So we're going to hear Reza Por Mi, La Vida Es Así, Menor Que Yo, ¿En qué fallamos?
2: Esto es un poquito raro para mí. 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I speak Spanglish. 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

0: La vida es así. 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She was only half kidding.
1: Oh my God, girl, I was going through it.
0: In this next song, she points out that women get judged on their looks, their hair, their skin, their age. Evie Queen sings, "No matter the difference, I love you, I adore you." Here's Younger Than Me, Menor Que Yo. Que para

0: Qué rápido aprenden.
1: That was the queen of reggaeton at the tiny desk, Evie Queen.
2: Anna, you produced that show. Did you know that?
1: No, I'm learning this for the first time.
2: Of course you produced that show. And Neil T. Vaught was the recording and mixing engineer.
1: After the break, Colombia's best known artist, Carlos Vives, closes at this hour of Takeover by El Tiny. 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
2: And we are back. It's Tiny Desk Radio from NPR Music. I am Bobby Carter.
1: And I'm Ana Maria Sayer. And we're going to finish off this hour with an absolute icon of Colombian music. Carlos Vives.
2: All right, Ana. First, just give us a quick rundown. Who is Carlos Vives?
1: Okay, so I don't even know what an appropriate comparison is for Latin America of what Carlos Vives is, but he is like one of the guys, you know, like there's like five guys, five people, five artists that have defined everything. He's one of those.
2: Wow.
1: So he first started as a telenovela actor in the early 80s. Then he began his music career. First album came out Por Fuera y Por Dentro in 1986. By the early 90s, he was a household name through both acting and music. I mean, talk to any one of your Latin American family members. Bobby, I'm sure you have tons.
2: Plenty.
1: And they all know Carlos Vives. He helped popularize vallenato, which is like integral campo Colombian heart music. And he made it literally pop music. So in 1995, we get to his landmark album, La Tierra del Olvido.

0: And this album is exactly why we wanted to have him at the desk this summer, because he was celebrating 30 years since it was released.
1: Exactly. He played really incredible renditions of some of the songs from the album, which we will hear in just a second. And Vivas actually sat down with my amazing colleague, Felix Contreras, after the Tiny Desk and talked about what the album meant for him and for Colombia at the time. Here's a little bit of that chat.
2: Para mí, La Tierra del Olvido era como descubrir quiénes éramos, quién era nuestra familia.
1: Carlos is basically telling us here that Colombia, as a whole, discovered who they were and who their family was through this music.
2: Algo que era nuestro, pero que no solamente formaba parte como del pasado, de las músicas de antes.
1: Now, this was music that was an old style that they were bringing to new generations. And it wasn't like they were just doing old music. They considered it like the rock of the time. They were pulling from Colombia's rich diversity. And this album, for the first time, put a lot of that diversity to the forefront.
2: De esa diversidad.
0: Now, Ana, sometimes you can get bands that barely fit behind that desk. They spill out all over the sides. We try to fit you, like I said earlier, they spill out all over the sides. And this was one of those many, many times. Talk a little about this wall of sound that Carlos brought with him.
1: Yes, there were 12 musicians behind the desk, some of whom have been playing with Carlos for literally decades. And a lot of this instrumentation is really important. I would argue that there's a story with each piece of this set. If you listen, you hear a flute-like instrument called a gaita. That's an indigenous instrument predating the arrival of Europeans and Africans to Colombia. You'll also hear percussion from an alegre drum. That is one of my favorite drums because it literally translates to happy drum. It's a drum used in traditional cumbias, and it actually got its origins on the west coast of Africa. It's a huge part of how we draw direct musical lineage to the African continent from Latin America. And it's been often associated with the Caribbean coast of Colombia. So obviously, Vives and his band are deliberately invoking really specific sounds from the folkloric traditions and communities from across Colombia.
0: All right, so let's hear it. Here's Carlos Vives at the Tiny Desk, starting with the track La Cachuca Pacan.

Carlos Vives singing Cachuca Bacana at the Tiny Desk. This next one has been called one of his many love letters to Colombia, the land of oblivion, La Tierra.

0: Sheesh.
1: The energy in that room, Bobby.
0: Oh, my God.
1: That was Carlos Vives at the Tiny Desk. We just heard La Tierra del Olvido, and they started with La Cachuca Bacana. And Bobby, how many times have we had an encore at the Tiny Desk?
0: Not many, but when we do, we do.
1: When Vives and his band finished playing, the crowd went loco. Honestly, loco. So they gave us one more to go out on. This is Fruta Fresca, my personal favorite.

0: That was Carlos Vives at the Tiny Desk with his track Fruta Fresca. And that's Anna laughing at my Spanish. This performance was produced by Felix Contreras. It was recorded and mixed by Josh Newell.
1: Neil Tivault is the technical director for our show. Tiny Desk Radio is produced by Walter Ray Watson, Noah Caldwell, and Danica Panetta. Our series editor is Lars Gottrich, and Saray Mohammed is our executive producer. Our theme is composed by Kaylin Ellis.
0: You've been listening to Tiny Desk Radio. Thanks as always. This is NPR.
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1: From NPR Music, this is Alt Latino. I'm Felix Contreras. Okay, we're in the middle of Latin Music Month, which means we're featuring 10 artists from different countries, different cultures, different styles from throughout Latin America at the Tiny Desk. We call it El Tiny. And after the shows, what we've been doing is pulling a few of the artists aside to talk to them about their music, a little bit of history, and maybe even a little bit of life. This week, we're talking jazz. Surprise, surprise, with tenor saxophonist Melissa Aldana and pianist Gonzalo Rubalcaba.

0: They came in to play some songs from their recently released album Feeling, a re-examination of a Cuban music style that was popular in the 1940s through the 1960s. Melissa Aldana is originally from Chile, which honestly we rarely chat about in jazz circles. It's always fascinating to me to hear how much impact jazz has had in Latin America for decades. And Gonzalo Rubalcaba is an icon of Cuban piano, from his earliest days in Cuba back in the 1980s through his time here in the U.S. He has played with so many well-known jazz masters, he himself has become one of those A-list names. We started our conversation talking about Cuba's relationship with jazz. Gonzalo, let's start with you. Let's talk a little bit about the history of jazz in Cuba and the relationship. Because there son, si no son hermanos, son primos, no? Like, what was your exposure to jazz? ¿Cuándo escuchaste por la primera vez? When did you first hear it?
1: I was a little kid when I heard jazz music in Cuba. I think we had to say that Cuba has a large jazz tradition and has been involved in many different ways to vinculate jazz to our own style of music. Books said it come from the beginning of the 20th century, but I think it's coming even before. Some of the Cuban composers of classical music, they were aware of jazz. And they include some codes coming from jazz music in their music. Harmonies, and especially harmonies, and probably some melodies, form of melodies that came from North America, because there was a very intense traffic or transit between Cuba and America and United States at that time. So my father had some very old recordings at home. I mean, Tommy Dorsey, Bob Power, also Errol Garner.
0: Wow.
1: Benny Goodman, Stan Kenton, Big Band, Dizzy Gillespie. And I heard that when I was probably 4 or 5 years old. Not only at home, but among the musicians that used to visit my family at home. So Peruchin, Frank Emilio.
0: Two very, very well-known exactly. pianists. Legendary.
1: Exactly. Of course, Bebo Valdez, but also many others. Before the generation that came up in the 60s, the 50s, in the 60s, like Chucho, Emiliano, there were many other pianists already with very deep relationship with jazz.
0: My experience has been that most people, music fans, like if they're thinking about Cuba, they're thinking about drums, percussion, conga, bata, timba, everything. But it's the pianist, man. It's the piano that it's like the corazón, the heartbeat of the Cuban jazz scene, man.
1: Well, piano resume many aspects of the music, I mean, which is not only the melodic part, but also the harmony, but also the rhythm. So something that the instrument itself allow you to convince the people that they are listening the whole orchestra in one instrument, which is not true. But you can find a way to trick that to the people who listen to you playing, especially when you play piano solo.
0: Okay, I'm going to put you on the spot. Can you think of a pianist that you think represents what you're talking about, the rhythmic and the melodic sense? Someone from the past, someone, one of the guys you mentioned, Peruchin, or can you think of a track we could play right now?
1: Well, Peruchin. So Peruchin has that, I don't know how to translate that word in English. We used to say guapería. Guapería is an attitude. But at the same time, he was really elegant. His style, I mean, clean, he got everything, you know. He was able to play around the instrument, but at the same time, he was able to develop a very deep harmonies. Yeah, Peruchin was probably one of the the guy. There was a Guajira, and there was an amazing band behind him with Guillermo Barreto on percussion. I think it was Cachao on bass.
0: Oh my God. All stars, man.
1: Yeah, many of them. But really impressive. Really impressive.

0: He actually was also very into the concept to bring some American songs and play that in a very Cuban way. So that we're talking about the 40s, the 50s.
1: Right.
0: Those guys were already doing that. I mean, Mario Bauzá did it before in the 30s.
1: Yeah, in the 30s.
0: Between the 30s and the 40s. So many people that we never mentioned that they create that basement to do what we're doing right now.
1: Right. So we talked about the idea of, like I said, como dije, like if they weren't hermanos, they were primos, jazz and Cuban music, for a long, long time. But Melissa, there is probably not as much of a connection or a tradition with the jazz in Chile. But what's fascinating to me is that your dad was a musician, yeah. Right? A jazz musician. Yeah. So that's how you heard it. What was that like? I mean, talk to us about that.
2: Yeah, well, my father and my grandfather.
1: And your grandfather.
2: Yeah, he was one of the first jazz musicians in Chile during the 50s. He used to play baritone and tenor. And used to have like an orchestra where they play like Len Miller's arrangements, his own arrangements. It was very, very famous back then. It was called La Guambalí. And then my father is one of the well-known jazz musicians in Chile. So I grew up listening to my grandfather doing lessons at home and my father practicing at home all day long. He was really into transcribing.
1: Mm-hmm.
2: So he will, he loved Michael Brecker. That was his main guy.
1: The tenor saxophonist.
2: Yeah.
1: Yeah.
2: And he had like boxes and boxes of handwritten transcriptions. So he will memorize them and then write them down and just spend hours doing that at home. So I grew up around that since I was very young.
1: So now what about La Música de Chile? Like were you listening to that as well?
2: Well, later on, I kind of grew up in a bubble.
1: A jazz bubble?
2: A jazz bubble, yeah.
1: Oh,
2: thinking that like Charlie Parker was the hippest musician and the only thing going on. And that was all what my father heard. A lot of Charlie Parker, Cannonball Adderley. He loved Phil Woods. And then Brecker, Michael Brecker, the Brecker brothers.
1: Yeah.
2: Step Ahead.
1: Yeah.
2: I remember being a kid and every Sunday watching the live concert they did at the Barcelona Jazz Festival.
1: Yeah, it's a great video.
2: Yeah.
1: Yeah.
2: So that was my main education. And then when I started growing up, I started getting into some different kind of music. But I never had like a very profound connection with Chilean music, but it was mostly with Argentinian, like rock from the 90s with Spinetta,
1: yeah.
2: You know, Charlie Garcia. And that was the music that I listened to when I was growing up. And like I said, for me, it was like a bubble. You know, I will wake up. My dad loved practicing. And he was also very, very, I don't know what is the right way to say it. But yeah, he made me practice a lot when I was a kid. So that my whole day was surrounded by waking up, transcribing.
1: Oh my God.
2: And going to high school, like a normal high school. I always felt like an outsider.
1: Uh-huh.
2: And then going back home, and then we would spend hours just practicing together.
1: So you're living in this jazz bubble, and you just kept going straight through. At what point were you able to look back and say, well, you know, I need to learn more about music from Chile?
2: Well, as a growing up, still trying to figure out my identity,
1: mm-hmm.
2: as a Latina playing this music. Of course, I always knew about, you know, the big references, Nicanor Parra, Violeta Parra, you know.
1: Victor
2: but
1: Jara.
2: For me, it's been more going into like the South American songbook, you know, specifically, well, the Argentina rock that I feel a very big deep connection with Spinetta,
1: yeah.
2: And all the frame of work that he has done, is the beauty of their lyrics and how he interpreted. But later on, I fell in love with Ginga, you know, Hermeto Pascual, Caetano Veloso. So it's my musical references are more from those kind of places than actually Chile.
1: You want to pick a Hermeto Pascual song?
2: Yeah.
1: So we can play a little bit so people can hear what you were listening to?
2: Yeah.
1: Do you have one in particular?
2: Well, I think the Little Church, which is one that we recently recorded, but it's a song that has been in my heart since for a long time, since I was a kid.
1: So which version? From the Live Evil album? Or?
2: Yeah, Live Evil album.
1: Okay, so this is a version from the Miles Davis Live Evil album. It's called Little Church.

0: We need to point out that that's Miles Davis on trumpet and Ermeto Pascual whistling.
1: Yeah.
0: Right? I think at one point, I think I read somewhere that Miles Davis called Ermeto Pascual the greatest living musician ever or something like that. He had a lot of respect for him, which is very interesting cross-reference or cross-cultural reference, given that Miles Davis was really into like electronic instruments and doing rock and doing all the other stuff and funk and everything, but listening to Brazilian music, a Brazilian musician like Ermeto Pascual.
1: Yeah, it was a huge reference for me growing up.
0: Gonzalo, as you started to develop your career, I know we talked to you earlier today about this amazing band that you had in Cuba in the 80s, Grupo Proyecto. Like, when you started putting together your own bands, what did you have an objective? Did you have a goal? Did you have a meta? Did you have a dicho? Did you have what was the idea? What did you want to do?
2: The beauty of that time for musicians were to create their own sound, their own way to make music and see that and listen to the people to recognize, I mean, that the people could recognize you as something original, something specific, because there were a lot of bands in Cuba, many bands in Cuba, and there was a rich moment because all of them had their own way to make music. You could recognize easily in the first bar of the music, this is this band, this is this guy, this is this guy.
0: And you're talking about the 1980s.
2: Yeah, exactly. And this is probably one of the most difficult things to get it. I mean, to create your own voice. And this is what we're looking for. We had a lot of reference and people that we love and people that we follow. But at the same time, it was clear that the target was to find a space that everybody could recognize that band, that sound, that music, the way we play, the way we create arrangements. It's not a something that you get it from one day to another one, to the next one day, but it takes time.
0: Okay.
2: But I believe that's the process. That's the way it should be.
0: And from there, as you started working on your music in the 80s and then, you know, moving forward and you come to the United States, I think in the 90s maybe,
2: mm-hmm.
0: since then you have more of a reputation of like more as a straight ahead player and playing a little bit of Cuban music, a little bit, but like you play with, like we you mentioned, you play with Charlie Hayden, you play with Jack DeJohnette, you play with all of these really top-notch jazz musicians. What took your music in that direction?
2: I don't know how to explain that. I mean, more than playing with them, I've been learning from them.
0: Wow.
2: And in the same way I learned doing this recording with Melissa and the musicians involved in this project. So it is always like that. I mean, believing that you are the only one that are able to give something is a confused idea, is a mistake. I mean, to me, I see it in a way that I can get something from that. Even if I'm in charge of arrangement, of musical production, or whatever, at the end, the most important is what I get from there. And I've been very blessed having the opportunity to play with many great musicians, not only Americans, but also people from Europe, from Asia, from Africa, from South America, including many of them Brazilians. But the Cuban elements are there in one and another way.
0: Some of the recordings that just impressed me and moved me so much was your work with Charlie Hayden, the bass player Charlie Hayden. Let's hear a track from that album. Do you have one in particular you want to hear?
2: Nocturne. That record had some of the most popular boleros or Cuban ballads from the 50s and the 60s. And my concept was not telling anybody how to play that, but let the people go through and play this music the way they feel it.
0: Yeah.
2: And I think that this is at the end what made the sound and the results we have in those records.
0: Do you have a particular track you want to play?
2: En la orilla del mundo. I think it's a beautiful tune.

0: this Nocturne album was, don't you think, Melissa? It was such a major moment.
1: Oh yeah, it's beautiful. It's one of my favorites.
0: Where were you when you first heard it?
1: See, I heard it when I was very young, but I remember more recently, probably like before the pandemic, we were on tour and we were with Lagerloon, Paul and Kush, and we were doing like a listening session of our favorite albums, and we hear like En la orilla del mundo, and then mm-hmm. it kind of hit me.
2: Yeah, it was recorded in Miami, this record. Charlie wanted to record this record in Miami because he said that he wanted to be closer to the Latin way, to have that mood in Miami and Cuban people around. And we didn't mention Britos, which is the violin played in the record. And we spent 3 days in Miami recording that in the Criteria, which is a place with a lot of history.
0: The Bee Gees recorded.
2: Exactly. Oh, Bee Gees, Jack's Band.
0: Yeah,
2: all of them.
0: Eric, Layla, Eric Clapton, very famous studio. Mm-hmm. Melissa, for the record that you have out, what was your intention in reaching out to Gonzalo to be part of this record? Is it all the history that he carries with him, you know, in addition to the sound and, you know, just obviously just being a very nice guy? But I mean, like, what was your intention? Why, like, when you were thinking of this record, like, why did you think you wanted Gonzalo as part of the record?
1: Well, it was kind of a selfish move because I just wanted to have the experience of playing with Gonzalo. But also because of Nocturne.
0: Really?
1: You know, I felt like it was the moment to do a ballads record, and I was thinking to do music from the American Songbook. And then when I reached out to Gonzalo, he became, he talked to me about the feeling movement. And as I started checking out the music, there were some things I heard before, but I wasn't really familiar with the movement. I just fell in love with the music. But yeah, I mean, I was just daydreaming. I was like, with who would I love to record and get a chance to do something? And likely everything worked out. But yeah, I just knew that Gonzalo was the perfect person to be part of the project.
0: How would you explain or define the feeling movement in Cuba in the 60s?
2: Feeling was, I always said that was a refined way of the bolero tradition. All the players, composers, singers that make possible that movement that we know as a feeling, they were very connected with the popular flavor or taste of people, but at the same time they were very connected with the intellectual elite. I mean, poets and painters and filmmaker, and they used to make those things we call descargas, which is a jam.
0: Like a jam session.
2: And everyone used to show the new song or the new music they were developing. So it's an elevated vision of the slow ballad, the Cuban ballad music, which what we call before boleros. And they're trying to raise the level of lyrics, but also of the harmonies and the melodies and even the form of the music, the structure of the music.
0: Yeah. Melissa, to kind of wrap this up a little bit, there were no saxophones in these original recordings, or very little. They weren't the featured instrument. So how did you imagine, like, what did you do to place yourself in this music?
1: Well, I went to it was a deep process. The first thing was to go deeper into the lyrics, just to listen to it as much as I could. And then something which is a tool that my father taught me when I was a kid, and that is basically how I learned everything that I know about music, about sound, time, feel, and ideas, is transcribing. Mm-hmm. So I took each song and I transcribed the melodies. And through the process, I could, for the first time, actually understand the importance of understanding the lyrics, you know, because it's my mother language. So I could memorize them and understand in a much different way than when I learn a song from the American Songbook.
0: Yeah.
1: So it was that, just a lot of listening and then transcribing and trying to sound like Jose Antonio Mendez and be very detailed about every single aspect of how they were singing those songs.
0: Can you think of a song, Melissa, from that era that influenced you in making this record?
1: Yeah, one of the first ones that I heard after Gonzalo suggested to check out this time period was Dime Si Eres Tú from Jose Antonio Mendez. And I fell in love with the melody and later on with the lyrics and the whole story behind the song.

0: I guess the final thing I want to ask is, you know, Gonzalo just mentioned that he, you know, he chose or had an opportunity to work with Charlie Hayden and some of the great jazz musicians because he wanted to learn. Is that part of what came out of this project with playing with Gonzalo? Were you able to, you know, absorb and learn and appreciate everything that he's been, that he represents and what he does?
1: Oh yeah, absolutely. I mean, there's so many lessons that I learned in the little time that we spent together playing that I will always carry the rest of my life, you know. And I think that that was my main, the main idea when I thought of calling Gonzalo, is to really wanted to be able to have that experience to become a better musician, yeah, you know, and yeah, to be able to play next to him and understand how it feels, you know.
0: Yeah.
2: I would like to add something, as well. Melissa, I consider is a master for many reasons, not only talent, which is obvious, but because the professionalism, how responsible she is, taking care with any, every aspect, every detail. And we didn't have much time to rehearse the music. We did it a day before going to the studio for about 2.5 hours or 3 hours maximum in New York. And it's a music that apparently sound not complicated, but it is, in a way that you have to attend to many details, sound, the way harmonies walk. And I realized when I saw her playing in the rehearsal, the music, that that explained to me that she spent hours and hours looking very, very close to every moment, every aspect of this music. And then at the studio, when we went ready to record the music, we practically did very little amount of version of each song. So it is a privilege to be part of this record, and I'm very glad and very thankful to be invited by Melissa to do this project together.
0: Okay, let's go out on your version of that track, Dime Si Eres Tu, from the new album.

0: Thank you both so very much for spending time with us here in the studio. It was an honor to talk to both of you. And congratulations on the Tiny Desk. It's really a fantastic performance. And we're very, very, we're very honored that you guys came to do this. So thank you.
1: Thank you.
2: Muchas gracias.
1: Thank you so much.
0: Thanks so much to Melissa Aldana and Gonzalo Rualcaba. Their album Feeling came out earlier this year, and their Tiny Desk concert just published, so go out and check it out. You've been listening to Alt Latino from NPR Music. Our audio producer is Noah Caldwell. Executive producer is Sarail Mohammed. Executive director of NPR Music is Sonali Mehta. Are you a fan of jazz? 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Don't tell Anna. Send me an email at altlatino@npr.org. You have been listening to Alt Latino. I'm Felix Contreras. Thanks for listening.
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2: not deep at all.
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8: Hi, Robin. Happy to be here.
7: So how was your weekend? I know that you went to some punk show or punk festival or what was it, on the National Mall?
8: Yeah, on the National Mall. It was a small, I guess small. Well, small because it was also pouring rain, which is how how I got this wonderful cold. Yes, I went to a small-ish punk festival in the National Mall. One of the first of something that used to happen semi-often. Punk on the National Mall. Fugazi famously played on the National Mall.
7: Yeah. I saw a video you posted of the pit. Did you get in it?
8: Okay, I'm sorry. Stage dives have gotten out of hand. It's ridiculous.
7: It was insane. The video you posted was like they were all lined up and just like
8: it's
7: kept popping
8: so
7: up
8: funny.
7: And popping down and popping up and jumping off. And
8: it's no longer that taboo a thing to do. And so it's just everyone wants to do a stage dive. And you know, the worst stage diving I ever saw was at the Geese concert.
7: Oh, really?
8: It was like a wave. People, like you said, would just get on stage and then jump into the crowd, and then security would like pick them up and throw them on the floor, and then it would be like the same people. It's ridiculous.
7: Well, in the spirit of getting loud and letting it all out, I'm going all noise this week. We're talking about the best new songs out now, and I'm going big, starting with the new one from Phoebe Bridgers. Was that one that you were going to play?
8: I didn't, because I knew you were going to play it.
7: Well, you're right. So, I mean, and look, we've talked a lot about Phoebe Bridgers and played her a lot on the show this year, but she's having a year. Just released Lost Weekend, her new album. First one in like 5 or 6 years.
8: Yeah.
7: Something like
8: it
7: that.
8: It was beautiful.
7: Really great album. Came out in August. I think it'll end up in a lot of best of the year lists. She's got this massive arena tour that's happening.
8: No phones.
7: No phones at that. I mean, that whole arena tour is a story in and of itself. You know, after the album came out, I kind of thought, all right, that's probably it for new music from Phoebe Bridgers this year. She'll probably put out like a deluxe version at the top of the year or something like that. But she just surprise dropped a new song this past week. I didn't know. I don't think anyone really knew it was coming.
8: No.
7: A one-off single she did for the new movie, Primetime. And this is that movie about Chris Hansen's TV show, To Catch a Predator. She's also in the movie.
8: Her, oh, I didn't know that.
7: Yeah, she's got a role. I mean, it's like, it's not a major role. It's a small role, but it's, she's in it several times, and it's an important role in it. I haven't seen it yet, but I was reading all about it. So her acting debut. This new song plays over the closing credits. It's called On Video, and it is a monster of a cut.

0: You know, I don't really do arena shows much anymore. I might make an exception because she will have no trouble filling an arena with that sound.
1: No trouble at all. She is so incredible at playing with extremes. And like, that's what her album before Lost Weekend, the final track, I Know the End, like that's the whole thing about that track. It's so loud and cathartic, and it also has those incredible moments. And here, I mean, the final few seconds of this song is just my favorite part.
0: Yeah, I mean, the study in contrast, I mean, you could teach an entire college course just on the contrast that you can find in any one of her songs, and that push and pull and that build and that release that she does just about better than anybody right now. I think, like a lot of her songs, another thing that's really smart about this cut is that the perspective keeps shifting.
1: Yeah.
0: So you're not really sure whose perspective she's writing from. So the show, for people who don't know it, To Catch a Predator, basically reporter Chris Hansen documents these sting operations, right? Where investigators sort of set up, lure and arrest older guys trying to meet up with
1: younger women. Yeah.
0: I'm really sanitizing this here. And on this song, Phoebe Bridgers talks about a birthday girl. She says, "I saw you making angels in the snow. I watched you like a common criminal." And it seems like maybe she's singing from the point of view of the predator here. But then she says, "I saw it all on video.
1: Yeah, so, I caught you on video."
0: Right. So is it the audience that's watching this on the show? And that's who she's talking about. Like, the it seems like she might be questioning whether or not the audience is somehow complicit here.
1: Oh, interesting.
0: Yeah. That the audience is somehow who's watching the show and keeping the ratings high, that they're somehow complicit here.
1: Yeah, that's really interesting. That's a perspective I didn't think about. Yeah, because when To Catch a Predator came out, it was also, there was a huge question about its journalistic ethics of whether it's appropriate to be broadcasting these things at all.
0: Right.
1: Yeah.
0: So Phoebe Bridgers plays a character named Dell, who is one of the decoys who lures guys to this staged house where Chris Hansen then comes out and, you know, I haven't seen the movie yet, but I went on Reddit threads just to see, like, what are people saying about Phoebe Bridgers? And apparently people are loving her in it. Like, she says she's a natural, amazing.
1: That makes sense.
0: Yeah.
1: Yeah. Her as actor seems like the next step for...
0: Well, that's what somebody said in one thread. They said, "I see her going the way of, like, Cher or Barbara Streisand." You know, someone who's, like, a really great musician who ends up becoming a really great actor as well.
1: Yeah, an incredible actor.
0: Yeah. So, on video, surprise release from Phoebe Bridgers plays over the closing credits of the new movie Primetime that just came out. So, do you want to keep it big, or are you going to...
1: I'm going to keep it big.
0: All right.
1: Yeah, I'm going to keep it big with a song that I actually thought that you were going to start with, and I was like, oh my god, I need to go to a backup. It's a song that just came out on Friday from the album Pugnello by the band Gillaband, formerly Girl Band. And I really wanted to start with this song because Gillaband informs so much of my favorite bands and artists. They're all inspired by Gillaband. And the song I want to focus on is called Placeholder.

0: So, full disclosure, I was going to play Elogia, another cut from this.
1: I feared that would have happened.
0: From this record. But Throw a Rock at this album, because I think any track is great. This whole record is so, it's
1: incredible.
0: Just thunderous. Mm-hmm. You talk about a monstrous sound. This is a beast of an album.
1: Yeah, I had a lot of trouble trying to pick one song from this album because I loved every single one, and it is no surprise. I mean, I think the first time I was on the show with you, I played a Model Actress song, and
0: right.
1: they cite Gillaband as being their main influence,
0: yeah.
1: and you can tell with that just huge, overpowering drone that is created from guitar sounds, which is really incredible. And I was reading a profile of Gillaband that came out last week where the writer Laura Snapes interviewed a bunch of other artists like the rapper Lucid and the group Lambrini Girls. And they said that Gillaband like reinvented a type of guitar music.
0: Yeah, I mean, I don't think they're the first to do this, but they've certainly brought new life
1: to
0: it.
1: Yeah, absolutely.
0: And, I mean, they're the kind of band, I saw them back, I don't know how many years ago, at South by Southwest, when they were still called Girl Band before they changed to Gillaband. And I was truly shook. I mean, it mm-hmm. was the kind of show that you stagger out of because your bell has just been completely rung mm-hmm. and you're like, what just happened? And they're just a force. All of their music is sort of like this deadpan, woozy. Mm-hmm. It really is just like you've been punched in the face.
1: It's pretty twisted.
0: And very twisted.
1: Yeah.
0: And twisted is a good word for it.
1: Mm-hmm.
0: So the album is Pugnello, and that just came out from... From Gillaband.
1: Gillaband.
0: It's like gorilla without the O-R, mm-hmm. just Gillaband. All right, we got to take a quick break here, but we'll be back with more new music right after this, and you're listening to All Songs Considered from NPR Music. It's All Songs Considered from NPR Music. I'm Robin Hilton. I'm here with Dora Levitt, and we're sharing some of our picks for the best new music out now. Okay, well, I played M83 on the show recently. Mm-hmm. Have that song, Blister Sunrise, have you heard that?
1: Mm-hmm.
0: Just a massive, you know, shoegaze, dream pop cut. I got another one in that spirit from the artist known as Trentemøller. Do you know Trentemøller?
1: I'm not familiar.
0: So this is a Danish musician, Anders Trentemøller, just goes by his last name. He's got a new self-titled album coming out in the fall and just released the second single from it. It's called Swerve. And he says that he wanted this song to sound brutal and beautiful.
1: Sounds awesome.
0: Two great things that go great together in music, brutal and beautiful. Give a listen. I think he pretty much nailed it.

0: Wow.
1: Yeah, I was watching you when I hit play, and you're like, okay. And then when the guitar came in, you had the biggest smile on your face. And I thought, all right, nailed it.
0: Yeah, I loved that song a lot. That was awesome.
1: I mean, in a lot of ways, brutal and beautiful is the very definition of shoegaze.
0: Yeah.
1: Right? I mean, it's those loud roaring guitars that you just feel deep in your bones. Mm-hmm. But also incredibly beautiful.
0: Mm-hmm.
1: And so Trenton Mueller is a multi-instrumentalist, and his songs up until now, they haven't always had vocals on them like on this, but this album is his first album to have vocals across every mm-hmm. track. He works with a different singer on each one. The singer on this song we just heard is an artist that goes by the name Sakura. In a lot of cases, he would write the music and hand it off mm-hmm. to the singer and just say, you do whatever you want. You know, you can add whatever you want, lyrics, melody, whatever. Mm-hmm. In this case, he had a lot of that in mind already when he handed it off. But
0: that's interesting to hear that, because the vocals don't come in for a little bit. Yeah. And as I was listening, I was thinking, you know, if this is purely instrumental, I wouldn't be upset about that at all.
1: Yeah.
0: Yeah. It's so full.
1: Well, there's such a wash of sound mm-hmm. with the vocals that it could be kind of an instrument
0: yeah,
1: in and of
0: itself. Yeah,
1: it's
0: hard to parse out.
1: Have you ever heard of the, I guess it's like a creative technique called exquisite corpse?
0: Yes.
1: So that's sort of what that, so yeah. basically, it's something from the Surrealists came up with in like the 1920s or so, where someone makes mm-hmm. something or writes a line or whatever, and they hand it off to someone who then adds something to it, and then they hand it off and someone adds, and you end up with this, you know, completely unexpected piece of art
0: yeah.
1: that the originator never would have come up with on their own. And that's sort of what's happening mm-hmm. here with these songs. I really love that. I think that's a really cool technique.
0: I really love that too. And I'm glad that we're finishing there, because my next pick adds on to that a little bit.
1: Oh, perfect. So Trenton Mueller, the song Swerve, from his self-titled album that is coming out in November, on November 13th. But Dora, I know you got one more.
0: Yes. I typically really am averse to deluxe or expanded albums.
1: Yeah, it is such a thing now.
0: It's such a thing, and it's such a thing in the past few years, and it makes me honestly a little bit tired.
1: Yeah.
0: I feel like when an album is made, it's like a perfect little envelope, and it's passed off, and it's yeah. a complete piece.
1: Yeah.
0: But my favorite album of last year, Wednesday's Bleeds,
1: yeah.
0: celebrated its one-year anniversary with, obviously,
1: yeah.
0: a deluxe album, and to my surprise, I actually really, really loved the remixes, because they were just passed off to another totally different type of musician and created something really beautiful. And I was really struck by A.V. Tare from Animal Collective's
1: oh.
0: remix of Carolina Murder Suicide.
1: So we'll go out on this. Dora Levitt.
0: Robin Hilton.
1: Thanks as always.

Cultura de Lobos, Los Orientales de Paramonga. Up next is Kajarkas, a Bolivian band formed in 1965. They are one of the most popular Andean bands using instruments such as the charango, cuena, zampoña, ronroco, guitar and bombo. Enjoy Llorando Se Fue by Los Kajarkas.

0: Of course, you know we had to finish out this Cumbia Heavy Hour with a little Selena. If you like what you heard today, drop us a message on the Avanza 88.3 app. This has been Trónica. Our producers are El Cowley and Karina Linares. I'm your host, Titan. 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
2: 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Plenty of music, plenty of new music, and of course your requests. 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This track you guys are listening to right here, this is Union Senses called She's Like You, released back about 6 years ago. Found it in my collection going through it this week. And one of the amazing tracks from right around 2020. If you're new to the program, we play the best in electronic music. What we guys are hearing right now, trance, techno, house, drum and bass, chill out, new age, synthwave, chill out, ambient. All that great stuff. If you want to call in, area code 559-264-9191. We are broadcasting from Fresno, California, with the very latest and the best in dance music. Amazing trance music like right here, like this track. Once again, if you want to call in, 559-264-9191. This is Omar Trans here live in the mix. This is the Con Transmission on Brother Minway. 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

So amazing music, new tracks for tonight. Hope you guys enjoyed the show. A lot of great great new remixes here in 2026. And it's already October of 2026. Can't believe it. This year's gone by so fast. Man, we're down to the last quarter, and a lot of amazing music being released. If you guys want to call in and request a track,

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2: 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This is my request going out to Mandy from Fresno. This is Minimalistics, as the name of the artist, doing a remix of Magic Fly, the track that I was playing a little while ago, but a little more upbeat at 140 BPM. We're live in the mix. Any comments, questions, or requests? 559-264-9191. And I actually have the vinyl on this one. Really good track. Love the mix.

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Any comments, questions, requests, 559-264-9191. Big shout out going out to Rudy from Fresno. Also, big shout out going out to

559-264-9191. This track's called Silence Playground. Picked it up tonight. And it's by this amazing new artist called Anomaly.

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It's 16-bit. 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

And we're live, the Mix More Trance here in the Neutronic Transmission, going back to 1996 by request. This is going out to Rudy from Fresno. This is Karma with a track called Ganesha, the Heaven Mix from 1996. So 30 years ago?

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1: All right, we're back in the mix. One Trans here in the Electronic Commission. The next hour is going to be a little mishmash of a bunch of tracks, different styles, different substyles of electronic music. Start with this one, a little bit of synthwave. We're live mix. Enjoy. Here we go.

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And we're live in the mix. I'm a trance here in the Nick Transmission. And that pretty much concludes tonight's program. These 3 hours went by so fast. I don't know about you, but tonight's program seemed really quick. And they turned the callers who called in. I had a lot of callers tonight. If I didn't get to all the requests, definitely make sure you guys call me next week so I could play this for you guys. And make sure you guys tune in every single Friday from 9 p.m. until midnight to experience more amazing music like what you guys heard tonight. All right, guys, a few more last tracks as I exit the building. Thanks for tuning in. Again, God bless. Have a safe weekend. And, yeah, keep on dancing. All right, have a good night. See ya.

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0: 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Avanza doesn't exist because some algorithm decided Utah needed a new radio station. 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You shared it. You told your tia, your coworker, your neighbor down the street, oye, escucha esto. That's how we got here. This isn't our station, mi gente. It's yours. 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

Hola, I'm Edgar Zúñiga, program director here at Avanza 88.3. And honestly, my favorite part of this job is the messages and the feedback that you give us. Someone told me the other day that they wished that something like Avanza had existed when they came to Utah 10 years ago. And the people that we meet or those who send us messages on social media and on the app. And that's exactly what we're going for. So keep

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1: From NPR Music, this is Alt Latino. I'm Felix Contreras. Okay, we're in the middle of Latin Music Month, which means we're featuring 10 artists from different countries, different cultures, different styles from throughout Latin America at the Tiny Desk. We call it El Tiny. And after the shows, what we've been doing is pulling a few of the artists aside to talk to them about their music, a little bit of history, and maybe even a little bit of life. This week, we're talking jazz. Surprise, surprise, with tenor saxophonist Melissa Aldana and pianist Gonzalo Rubalcaba.

0: They came in to play some songs from their recently released album Feeling, a re-examination of a Cuban music style that was popular in the 1940s through the 1960s. Melissa Aldana is originally from Chile, which honestly we rarely chat about in jazz circles. It's always fascinating to me to hear how much impact jazz has had in Latin America for decades. And Gonzalo Rubalcaba is an icon of Cuban piano, from his earliest days in Cuba back in the 1980s through his time here in the U.S. He has played with so many well-known jazz masters, he himself has become one of those A-list names. We started our conversation talking about Cuba's relationship with jazz. Gonzalo, let's start with you. Let's talk a little bit about the history of jazz in Cuba and the relationship. Because they're son, si no son hermanos, son primos, no? Like, what was your exposure to jazz? ¿Cuándo escuchaste por la primera vez? When did you first hear it?
1: I was a little kid when I heard jazz music in Cuba. I think we had to say that Cuba has a large jazz tradition and has been involved in many different ways to vinculate jazz to our own style of music. Books said it come from the beginning of the 20th century, but I think it's coming even before. Some of the Cuban composers of classical music, they were aware of jazz. And they include some codes coming from jazz music in their music. Harmonies, and especially harmonies, and probably some melodies, a form of melodies that came from North America, because there was a very intense traffic or transit between Cuba and America and United States at that time. So my father had some very old recordings at home. I mean, Tommy Dorsey, Bob Power, also Errol Garner.
0: Wow.
1: Benny Goodman, Stan Kenton, big band, Dizzy Gillespie. And I heard that when I was probably 4 or 5 years old. Not only at home, but

0: among the musicians that used to visit my family at home. So Peruccini, Fran Emilio.
1: Yep, two very, very well-known pianists, legendary.
0: Exactly. Of course, Bebo Valdez, but also many others. Before the generation that came up in the 60s, the 50s, in the 60s, like Chucho, Emiliano, there were many other pianists already with very deep relationship with jazz.
1: My experience has been that most people, music fans, like if they're thinking about Cuba, they're thinking about drums, percussion, conga, bata, timba, everything. But it's the pianist, man. It's the piano that it's like the corazón, the heartbeat of the Cuban jazz scene, man.
0: Well, piano resume many aspects of the music, I mean, which is not only the melodic part, but also the harmony, but also the rhythm. So something that the instrument itself allow you to convince the people that they are listening the whole orchestra in one instrument, which is not true. But you can find a way to trick that to the people who listen to you playing, especially when you play piano solo.
1: Okay, I'm going to put you on the spot. Can you think of a pianist that you think represents what you're talking about, the rhythmic and the melodic sense? Someone from the past, someone, one of the guys you mentioned, Peruccini, or can you think of a track we could play right now?
0: Well, Peruccini. So Peruccini has that, I don't know how to translate that word in English. We used to say guapería. Guapería is an attitude. But at the same time, he was really elegant in his style. I mean, clean. He got everything, you know. He was able to play around the instrument, but at the same time, he was able to develop a very deep harmonies. Yeah, Peruccini was probably one of the guy. There was a Guajira, and there was an amazing band behind him with Guillermo Barreto on percussion. I think it was Cachao on bass.
1: Oh my God. All stars, man.
0: Yeah, many of them. But really impressive. Really impressive.

0: he actually was also very into the concept to bring some American songs and play that in a very Cuban way. So that we're talking about the 40s, the 50s.
1: Right.
0: Those guys were already doing that. I mean, Mario Bauzá did it before in the 30s.
1: Yeah, in the 30s.
0: Between the 30s and the 40s. So many people that we never mentioned that they create that basement to do what we're doing right now.
1: Right. So we talked about the idea of, like I said, como dije, like if they weren't hermanos, they were primos, jazz and Cuban music, for a long, long time. But Melissa, there is probably not as much of a connection or a tradition with the jazz in Chile. But what's fascinating to me is that your dad was a musician, yeah. Right? A jazz musician. Yeah. So that's how you heard it. What was that like? I mean, talk to us about that.
2: Yeah, well, my father and my grandfather.
1: And your grandfather.
2: Yeah, he was one of the first jazz musicians in Chile during the 50s. He used to play baritone and tenor. And used to have like an orchestra where they play like Len Miller's arrangements, his own arrangements. It was very, very famous back then. It was called La Guambalí. And then my father is one of the well-known jazz musicians in Chile. So I grew up listening to my grandfather doing lessons at home and my father practicing at home all day long. He was really into transcribing.
1: Mm-hmm.
2: So he will... he loved Michael Brecker. That was his main guy.
1: The tenor saxophonist.
2: Yeah.
1: Yeah.
2: And he had like boxes and boxes of handwritten transcriptions. So he would memorize them and then write them down and just spend hours doing that at home. So I grew up around that since I was very young.
1: So now what about La Música de Chile? Like were you listening to that as well?
2: Well, later on, I kind of grew up in a bubble.
1: A jazz bubble,
2: yeah. Thinking that like Charlie Parker was the hippest musician and the only thing going on. And that was all what my father heard. A lot of Charlie Parker, Cannonball Adderley, he loved Phil Woods, and then Brecker, Michael Brecker, the Brecker brothers.
1: Yeah.
2: Step Ahead.
1: Yeah.
2: I remember being a kid and every Sunday watching the live concert they did at the Barcelona Jazz Festival.
1: Yeah, it's a great video.
2: Yeah. Yeah. So that was my main education. And then when I started growing up, I started getting into some different kind of music. But I never had like a very profound connection with Chilean music, but it was mostly with Argentinian, like rock from the 90s with Spinetta.
1: Yeah.
2: You know, Charlie Garcia, and that was the music that I listened to it when I was growing up. And like I said, for me, it was like a bubble. You know, I will wake up. My dad loved practicing, and he was also very, I don't know what is the right way to say it. But yeah, he made me practice a lot when I was a kid. So that my whole day was surrounded by waking up, transcribing.
1: Oh my God.
2: And going to high school, like a normal high school. I always felt like an outsider.
1: Uh-huh.
2: And then going back home, and then we would spend hours just practicing together.
1: So you're living in this jazz bubble, and you just kept going straight through. At what point were you able to look back and say, well, you know, I need to learn more about music from Chile?
2: Well, as a growing up, still trying to figure out my identity,
1: mm-hmm.
2: as a Latina playing this music. Of course, I always knew about, you know, the big references, Nicanor Parra, Violeta Parra, you know.
1: Victor
2: but
1: Jara.
2: For me, it's been more going into like the South American songbook, you know, specifically, well, the Argentinian rock that I've been, to this day, I feel a very big, deep connection with Spinetta.
1: Yeah.
2: And all the frame of work that he has done. Is the beauty of their lyrics and how he interpreted. But later on, I fell in love with Ginga, you know, Hermeto Pascual, Caetano Veloso. So it's my musical references are more from those kind of places than actually Chile.
1: You want to pick a Hermeto Pascual song?
2: Yeah.
1: So we can play a little bit so people can hear what you were listening to?
2: Yeah.
1: Do you have one in particular?
2: Well, I think the Little Church, which is one that we recently recorded, but it's a song that has been in my heart since, for a long time, since I was a kid.
1: So which version? From the Live Evil album? Or?
2: Yeah, Live Evil album.
1: Okay, so this is the version from the Miles Davis Live Evil album. It's called Little Church.

0: We need to point out that there's Miles Davis on trumpet and Ermeto Pascual whistling.
1: Yeah.
0: Right? I think at one point, I think I read somewhere that Miles Davis called Ermeto Pascual the greatest living musician ever or something like that. He had a lot of respect for him, which is very interesting cross-reference or cross-cultural reference, given that Miles Davis was really into like electronic instruments and doing rock and doing all the other stuff and funk and everything, but listening to Brazilian music, a Brazilian musician like Ermeto Pascual.
1: Yeah, it's a huge reference for me growing up.
0: Gonzalo, as you started to develop your career, I know we talked to you earlier today about this amazing band that you had in Cuba in the 80s, Grupo Proyecto. Like, when you started putting together your own bands, what did you have an objective? Did you have a goal? Did you have a meta? Did you have a dicho? Did you have like, what was the idea? What did you want to do?
2: The beauty of that time for musicians were to create their own sound, their own way to make music and see that and listen to the people to recognize, I mean, that the people could recognize you as something original, something specific, because there were a lot of bands in Cuba, many bands in Cuba, and there was a rich moment because all of them had their own way to make music. And you could recognize easily in the first bar of the music, this is this band, this is this guy, this is this guy.
0: And you're talking about the 1980s.
2: Yeah, exactly. And this is probably one of the most difficult things to get it. I mean, to create your own voice. And this is what we're looking for. We had a lot of reference and people that we love and people that we follow. But at the same time, it was clear that the target was to find a space that everybody could recognize that band, that sound, that music, the way we play, the way we create arrangements. It's not something that you get it from one day to another one, or to the next one day, but it takes time.
0: Okay.
2: But I believe that's the process. That's the way it should be.
0: And from there, as you started working on your music in the 80s and then, you know, moving forward and you come to the United States, I think in the 90s maybe, since then you have more of a reputation of like more as a straight ahead player and playing a little bit of Cuban music, a little bit, but like you play with, like we, you mentioned, you play with Charlie Hayden, you play with Jack DeJohnette, you play with all of these really top-notch jazz musicians. What took your music in that direction?
2: I don't know how to explain that. I mean, more than playing with them, I've been learning from them.
0: Wow.
2: And in the same way I learned doing this recording with Melissa and the musicians involved in this project. So it is always like that. I mean, believing that you are the only one that are able to give something is a confused idea, is a mistake. I mean, to me, I see it in a way that I can get something from that. Even if I'm in charge of arrangement, of musical production, or whatever, at the end, the most important is what I get from there. And I've been very blessed having the opportunity to play with many great musicians, not only Americans, but also people from Europe, from Asia, from Africa, from South America, including many of them Brazilians. But the Cuban elements are there in one and another way.
0: Some of the recordings that just impressed me and moved me so much was your work with Charlie Hayden, the bass player Charlie Hayden. Let's hear a track from that album. Do you have one in particular you want to hear?
2: Nocturne. That record had some of the most popular boleros or Cuban ballads from the 50s and the 60s. And my concept was not telling anybody how to play that, but let the people go through and play this music the way they feel it.
0: Yeah.
2: And I think that this is at the end what made the sound and the results we have in those records.
0: Do you have a particular track you want to play?
2: En la orilla del mundo. I think it's a beautiful tune.

0: this Nocturne album was, don't you think, Melissa? It was such a major moment.
1: Oh yeah, it's beautiful. It's one of my favorites.
0: Where were you when you first heard it?
1: See, I heard it when I was very young, but I remember more recently, probably like before the pandemic, we were on tour and we were with Lagerlund, Paul and Kush, and we were doing like a listening session of our favorite albums, and we heard like En la orilla del mundo, and then mm-hmm. it kind of hit me.
2: Yeah. It was recorded in Miami. This record, Charlie wanted to record this record in Miami because he said that he wanted to be closer to the Latin way, to have that mood in Miami and Cuban people around. And we didn't mention Brito, which is the violin played in the record. And we spent 3 days in Miami recording that in the Criteria, which is a place with a lot of history.
0: The Bee Gees recorded.
2: Exactly. Oh, Bee Gees, Jacksepticeye.
0: Yeah,
2: all of them.
0: Eric, Layla, mm-hmm. Eric Clapton, very famous studio. Mm-hmm. Melissa, for the record that you have out, what was your intention in reaching out to Gonzalo to be part of this record? Is it all the history that he carries with him, you know, in addition to the sound and, you know, just obviously just being a very nice guy? But I mean, like, what was your intention? Why, like, when you were thinking of this record, like, why did you think you wanted Gonzalo as part of the record?
1: Well, it was kind of a selfish move because I just wanted to have the experience of playing with Gonzalo. But also because of Nocturne.
0: Really?
1: You know, I felt like it was the moment to do a ballads record, and I was thinking to do music from the American Songbook. And then when I reached out to Gonzalo, it became, he talked to me about the feeling movement. And as I started checking out the music, there were some things I heard before, but I wasn't really familiar with the movement. I just fell in love with the music. But yeah, I mean, I was just daydreaming. I was like, with who would I love to record and get a chance to do something? And likely everything worked out. But yeah, I just knew that Gonzalo was the perfect person to be part of the project.
0: How would you explain or define the feeling movement in Cuba in the 60s?
2: Feeling was, I always said that was a refined way of the bolero. See. Tradition. All the players, composers, singers that make possible that movement that we know as a feeling, they were very connected with the popular flavor or taste of people. You know, but at the same time, they were very connected with the intellectual elite. I mean, poets and painters and filmmaker, and they used to make those thing we call descargas, which is a jam.
0: Like a jam session.
2: And everyone used to show the new song, or the new music they were developing. So it's an elevated vision of the slow ballad, the Cuban ballad music, what we call before boleros. And they're trying to raise the level of lyrics, but also of the harmonies and the melodies and even the form of the music, the structure of the music.
0: Yeah. Melissa, let's kind of wrap this up a little bit. There were no saxophones in these original recordings, or very little. They weren't the featured instrument. So how did you imagine, like, what did you do to place yourself in this music?
1: Well, I went to it was a deep process. The first thing was to go deeper into the lyrics, just to listen to it as much as I could. And then something which is a tool that my father taught me when I was a kid, and that is basically how I learned everything that I know about music, about sound, time, feel, and ideas, is transcribing. Mm-hmm. So I took each song and I transcribed the melodies. And through the process, I could, for the first time, actually understand the importance of understanding the lyrics, you know, because it's my mother language. So yeah. I could memorize them and understand in a much different way than when I learn a song from the American Songbook.
0: Yeah.
1: So it was that, just a lot of listening and then transcribing and trying to sound like Jose Antonio Mendez and be very detailed about every single aspect of how they were singing those songs.
0: Can you think of a song, Melissa, from that era that influenced you in making this record?
1: Yeah, one of the first ones that I heard after Gonzalo suggested to check out this time period was Dime Si Eres Tú from Jose Antonio Mendez. And I fell in love with the melody and later on with the lyrics and the whole story behind the song.
3: Si contigo me llega la dicha.

0: I guess the final thing I want to ask is, you know, Gonzalo just mentioned that he, you know, he chose or had an opportunity to work with Charlie Hayden and some of the great jazz musicians because he wanted to learn. Is that part of what came out of this project with playing with Gonzalo? Were you able to, you know, absorb and learn and appreciate everything that he's been, that he represents and what he does?
1: Oh yeah, absolutely. I mean, there's so many lessons that I learned in the little time that we spent together playing that I will always carry the rest of my life, you know. And I think that that was my main, the main idea when I thought of calling Gonzalo, is to really wanted to be able to have that experience to become a better musician, you know, and to be able to play next to him and understand how it feels, you know.
0: Yeah.
2: I would like to add something as well. Melissa, I consider is a master for many reasons, not only talent, which is obvious, but because the professionalism, how responsible she is, taking care with any, every aspect, every detail. And we didn't have much time to rehearse the music. We did it a day before going to the studio for about 2.5 hours or 3 hours maximum in New York. And it's a music that apparently sound not complicated, but it is, in a way that you have to attend to many details, sound, the way harmonies walk. And I realized when I saw her playing in the rehearsal, the music, that that explained to me that she spent hours and hours looking very, very close to every moment, every aspect of this music. And then at the studio, when we went ready to record the music, we practically did very little amount of version of each song. So it is a privilege to be part of this record, and I'm very glad and very thankful to be invited by Melissa to do this project together.
0: Okay, let's go out on your version of that track, Dime Si Eres Tu, from the new album.

0: Thank you both so very much in spending time with us here in the studio. It was really, it was an honor to talk to both of you. And congratulations on the Tiny Desk. It's really a fantastic performance. And we're very, very, we're very honored that you guys came to do this. So thank you.
1: Thank you.
2: Muchas gracias.
1: Thank you so much.
0: Thanks so much to Melissa Aldana and Gonzalo Rualcaba. Their album Feeling came out earlier this year, and their Tiny Desk concert just published, so go out and check it out. You've been listening to Alt Latino from NPR Music. Our audio producer is Noah Caldwell. Executive producer is Sarail Mohammed. Executive director of NPR Music is Sonali Mehta. Are you a fan of jazz? 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Send me an email at altlatino@npr.org. 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I'm Felix Contreras. Thanks for listening.
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8: This episode of All Songs Considered comes to you from NPR Music. It's where you'll find Tiny Desks, of course, also reviews, deep dives, and on this show, much more frivolous, not as deep, dives, not very deep at all, about the best new songs and albums out now or whatever else is happening in the wondrous world of music. NPR Music, also where you will find Tiny Desk contest producer Dora Levitt.
9: Hi, Robin. Happy to be here.
8: So how was your weekend? I know that you went to some punk show or punk festival, or what was it, on the National Mall?
9: Yeah, on the National Mall. It was a small, I guess small. Well, small because it was also pouring rain, which is how how I got this wonderful cold. Yes, I went to a small-ish punk festival on the National Mall. One of the first of something that used to happen semi-often. Punk on the National Mall. Fugazi famously played on the National Mall.
8: Yeah. I saw a video you posted of the pit. Did you get in it?
9: Okay, I'm sorry. Stage dives have gotten out of hand. It's ridiculous.
8: It was insane. The video you posted was like they were all lined up and just like kept popping up and hopping down and popping up and jumping off. And
9: it's no longer that taboo a thing to do. And so it's just everyone wants to do a stage dive. And you know, the worst stage diving I ever saw was at the Geese concert.
8: Oh, really?
9: It was like a wave. People, like you said, would just get on stage and then jump into the crowd, and then security would like pick them up and throw them on the floor, and then it would be like the same people. It's ridiculous.
8: Well, in the spirit of getting loud and letting it all out, I'm going all noise this week. We're talking about the best new songs out now, and I'm going big, starting with the new one from Phoebe Bridgers. Was that one that you were going to play?
9: I didn't, because I knew you were going to play it.
8: Well, you're right. So, I mean, and look, we've talked a lot about Phoebe Bridgers and played her a lot on the show this year, but she's having a year. Just released Lost Weekend, her new album. First one in like 5 or 6 years.
9: Yeah.
8: Something like
9: it
8: that.
9: It's beautiful.
8: Really great album. Came out in August. I think it'll end up in a lot of best of the year lists. She's got this massive arena tour that's happening.
9: No phones.
8: No phones at that. I mean, that whole arena tour is a story in and of itself. You know, after the album came out, I kind of thought, all right, that's probably it for new music from Phoebe Bridgers this year. She'll probably put out like a deluxe version at the top of the year or something like that. But she just surprise dropped a new song this past week. I didn't know. I don't think anyone really knew it was coming.
9: No.
8: A one-off single she did for the new movie, Primetime. And this is that movie about Chris Hansen's TV show, To Catch a Predator. She's also in the movie.
9: Oh, I didn't know that.
8: Yeah, she's got a role. I mean, it's like, it's not a major role. It's a small role, but it's, she's in it several times, and it's an important role in it. I haven't seen it yet, but I was reading all about it. So her acting debut. This new song plays over the closing credits. It's called On Video, and it is a monster of a cut.

0: You know, I don't really do arena shows much anymore. I might make an exception because she will have no trouble filling an arena with that sound.
1: No trouble at all. She is so incredible at playing with extremes. And like, that's what her album before Lost Weekend, the final track, I Know the End, like that's the whole thing about that track. It's so loud and cathartic, and it also has those incredible moments. And here, I mean, the final few seconds of this song is just is my favorite part.
0: Yeah, I mean, the study in contrast, I mean, you could teach an entire college course just on the contrast that you can find in any one of her songs, and that push and pull and that build and that release that she does just about better than anybody right now. I think, like a lot of her songs, another thing that's really smart about this cut is that the perspective keeps shifting, so you're not really sure whose perspective she's writing from. So the show, for people who don't know it, To Catch a Predator, basically reporter Chris Hansen documents these sting operations, right, where investigators sort of set up, lure, and arrest older guys trying to meet up with minors.
1: Younger women. Yeah.
0: I'm minors. Really sanitizing this here. And on this song, Phoebe Bridgers talks about a birthday girl. She says, "I saw you making angels in the snow. I watched you like a common criminal." And it seems like maybe she's singing from the point of view of the predator here. But then she says, "I saw it all on video.
1: Yeah, I caught you on video."
0: Right. So is it the audience that's watching this on the show? And that's who she's talking about. Like, the it seems like she might be questioning whether or not the audience is somehow complicit here.
1: Oh, interesting.
0: Yeah. That the audience is somehow who's watching the show and keeping the ratings high, that they're somehow complicit here.
1: Yeah, that's really interesting. That's a perspective I didn't think about. Yeah, because when To Catch a Predator came out, it was also, there was a huge question about its journalistic ethics of whether it's appropriate to be broadcasting these things at all.
0: Right.
1: Yeah.
0: So Phoebe Bridgers plays a character named Dell, who is one of the decoys who lures guys to this staged house where Chris Hansen then comes out. And, you know, I haven't seen the movie yet, but I went on Reddit threads just to see, like, what are people saying about Phoebe Bridgers? And apparently people are loving her in it. Like, she says she's a natural, amazing.
1: That makes sense.
0: Yeah.
1: Yeah. Her as actor seems like the next step for...
0: Well, that's what somebody said in one thread. They said, "I see her going the way of, like, Cher or Barbara Streisand." You know, someone who's, like, a really great musician who ends up becoming a really great actor as well.
1: Yeah, an incredible actor.
0: Yeah. So, on video, surprise release from Phoebe Bridgers plays over the closing credits of the new movie Primetime that just came out. So, do you want to keep it big, or are you going to...
1: I'm going to keep it big.
0: All right.
1: Yeah, I'm going to keep it big with a song that I actually thought that you were going to start with, and I was like, oh my god, I need to go to a backup.
0: Okay.
1: It's a song that just came out on Friday from the album Pugnello by the band Gillaband, formerly Girl Band. And I really wanted to start with this song because Gillaband informs so much of my favorite bands and artists. They're all inspired by Gillaband. And the song I want to focus on is called Placeholder.

0: So, full disclosure, I was going to play Elogia, another cut from this.
1: I feared that would have happened.
0: From this record. But throw a rock at this album, because I think any track is great. This whole record is so, it's
1: incredible.
0: Just thunderous. Mm-hmm. You talk about a monstrous sound. This is a beast of an album.
1: Yeah, I had a lot of trouble trying to pick one song from this album, because I loved every single one, and it is no surprise. I mean, I think the first time I was on the show with you, I played a Model Actress song, and
0: right.
1: they cite Gillaband as being their main influence,
0: yeah.
1: And you can tell with that just huge, overpowering drone that is created from guitar sounds, which is really incredible. And I was reading a profile of Gillaband that came out last week, where the writer Laura Snapes interviewed a bunch of other artists, like the rapper Lucid and the group Lambrini Girls. And they said that Gillaband like reinvented a type of guitar music.
0: Yeah, I mean, I don't think they're the first to do this, but they've certainly brought new life
1: to
0: it.
1: Yeah, absolutely.
0: And, I mean, they're the kind of band, I saw them back, I don't know how many years ago, at South by Southwest, when they were still called Girl Band before they changed to Gillaband. And I was truly shook. I mean, it mm-hmm. was the kind of show that you stagger out of because your bell has just been completely rung, mm-hmm. and you're like, what just happened? And they're just a force. All of their music is sort of like this deadpan, woozy.
1: Mm-hmm.
0: It really is just like you've been punched in the face.
1: It's pretty twisted.
0: And very twisted.
1: Yeah.
0: And twisted is a good word for it.
1: Mm-hmm.
0: So the album is Pugnello, and that just came out from Gillaband.
1: Gillaband.
0: It's like gorilla without the O-R,
1: mm-hmm.
0: just Gillaband. All right, we got to take a quick break here, but we'll be back with more new music right after this, and you're listening to All Songs Considered from NPR Music. It's All Songs Considered from NPR Music. I'm Robin Hilton. I'm here with Dora Levitt, and we're sharing some of our picks for the best new music out now. Okay, well, I played M83 on the show recently.
1: Mm-hmm.
0: That song, Blister Sunrise, have you heard that?
1: Mm-hmm.
0: Just a massive, you know, shoegaze, dream pop cut. I got another one in that spirit from the artist known as Trentemøller. Do you know Trentemøller?
1: I'm not familiar.
0: So this is a Danish musician, Anders Trentemøller, just goes by his last name. He's got a new self-titled album coming out in the fall and just released the second single from it. It's called Swerve. And he says that he wanted this song to sound brutal and beautiful.
1: Sounds awesome.
0: Two great things that go great together in music, brutal and beautiful. Give a listen. I think he pretty much nailed it.

0: Wow.
1: Yeah, I was watching you when I hit play, and you're like, okay. And then when the guitar came in, you had the biggest smile on your face. And I thought, all right, nailed it.
0: Yeah, I loved that song a lot. That was awesome.
1: I mean, in a lot of ways, brutal and beautiful is the very definition of shoegaze.
0: Yeah.
1: Right? I mean, it's those loud, roaring guitars that you just feel deep in your bones. Mm-hmm. But also incredibly beautiful.
0: Mm-hmm.
1: And so Trenton Mueller is a multi-instrumentalist, and his songs up until now, they haven't always had vocals on them like on this, but this album is his first album to have vocals across every mm-hmm. track. He works with a different singer on each one. The singer on this song we just heard is an artist that goes by the name Sakura. In a lot of cases, he would write the music and hand it off mm-hmm. to the singer and just say, you do whatever you want. You know, you can add whatever you want, lyrics, melody, whatever. Mm-hmm. In this case, he had a lot of that in mind already when he handed it off. But
0: that's interesting to hear that, because the vocals don't come in for a little bit. Yeah. And as I was listening, I was thinking, you know, if this is purely instrumental, I wouldn't be upset about that at all.
1: Yeah.
0: Yeah, it's so full.
1: Well, there's such a wash of sounds mm-hmm. with the vocals that it could be kind of an instrument.
0: Yeah,
1: in and
0: it's
1: of
0: hard
1: itself.
0: To parse out.
1: Have you ever heard of the, I guess it's like a creative technique called exquisite quartz?
0: Yes.
1: So that's sort of what that, so yeah. basically, it's something from the Surrealists came up with in like the 1920s or so, where someone makes mm-hmm. something or writes a line or whatever, and they hand it off to someone who then adds something to it, and then they hand it off and someone adds, and you end up with this, you know, completely unexpected piece of art
0: yeah.
1: that the originator never would have come up with on their own. And that's sort of what's happening mm-hmm. here with these songs. I really love that. I think that's a really cool technique.
0: I really love that too. And I'm glad that we're finishing there, because my next pick adds on to that a little bit.
1: Oh, perfect. So Trenton Mueller, the song Swerve, from his self-titled album that is coming out in November, on November 13th. But Dora, I know you got one more.
0: Yes. I typically really am averse to deluxe or expanded albums.
1: Yeah, it is such a thing now.
0: It's such a thing, and it's such a thing in the past few years, and it makes me honestly a little bit tired.
1: Yeah.
0: I feel like when an album is made, it's like a perfect little envelope, and it's passed off, and it's yeah. a complete piece.
1: Yeah.
0: But my favorite album of last year, Wednesday's Bleeds,
1: yeah.
0: celebrated its 1 year anniversary with, obviously,
1: yeah.
0: a deluxe album. And to my surprise, I actually really, really loved the remixes, because they were just passed off to another totally different type of musician and created something really beautiful. And I was really struck by Avi Ter from Animal Collective's
1: oh.
0: remix of Carolina Murder Suicide.
1: So we'll go out on this. Dora Levitt.
0: Robin Hilton.
1: Thanks as always.
0: Thanks for having me. It's always so fun.
1: And you're listening to All Songs Considered from NPR Music.

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1: El apoyo para Avanza proviene de el Utah Museum of Fine Arts, celebrando 25 años en el edificio.

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0: Wow, that's a great tune right there.
1: Yeah, we good.
2: That's good? Okay.
0: Yep. We good. That's Jay Perez and the band, and of course featuring Sonny Ozuna, the little man with a great big voice right there, and Smile Now, Cry Later, and Talk to Me. That was entitled Los Enamorados, and Madly, y Como Es Él, right there. That's from that album, Les Seguiremos, and we sure will. Vamos a continuar con más nuestra programación. Got a special dedication, and if you're having a birthday or celebrating any special event today, if you just had one, well, or if you're about to celebrate one in the coming days, your friends here at La Onda Tejana and Radio Bilingüe would like to send you a huge congratulations and felicidades. Right now, we have a very special birthday dedication that reads straight from the heart, straight from el corazón. It reads, I want to wish a very happy birthday to my honey, my husband, Max Sines. Max, your wife Stella wants to thank you for being such a loving, caring husband and wonderful grandfather. She sends you all her love and says te quiero mucho. And the birthday doesn't stop there. No sir, stop. No sir. Huge happy birthday wishes are also coming from where? All the way from La Tia Rachel y Familia, as well as from Sonny and Margaret Morales. And of course, from all your friends here at La Onda Tejana, we are sending you our absolute best. And yes, you're on this special day. Feliz cumpleaños, Max. Max Sines in Dinuba, California. Love from your wife, Stella Sines. And got a tune here. ¿Qué por nombre? ¿Cuál es? Oh boy, here we go. La. Yeah.

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0: You're in tune con La Onda Tejana, Tejano Saturday, with yours truly, Samuel Rodriguez, and I'd like to invite you to El Gran Convivio del Valle. That's a Great Valley Gathering that's going on right now as I speak. And it started at, 10 o'clock in the morning, and it's over at 10 tonight. And mañana domingo, it kicks off from 11 a.m. till 6 p.m. It's all free, and come out and celebrate the living traditions of California's Central Valley con música, dance, food ways, craft demonstrations, and lots of activities de diferentes culturas, and it's open to the public. It's free. If you get a chance, swing by there. It's right there in downtown Fresno. You can't miss it. Courthouse Park. It's located at 1100 Van Nuys Avenue in Fresno, California. And we had, when did it kick off? Yesterday. And it runs all the way this weekend. So if you get a chance, check it out. El Gran Convivio del Valle, Great Valley Gathering. All right, so there we go. Vamos a continuar, amigos, con más de nuestra programación. We have a very special dedication rolling out right now. Yes, it's rolling out. Watch out, move out the way. It's a huge shout-out goes out to El Tejano, Ruben Gonzalez, originally from Browntown, Brownsville, Texas. Ruben is going to be celebrating his birthday in just a few days, kicking off the whole new year of life and pura fiesta. Y la una risa. Pura fiesta this October. A very happy birthday comes your way from your loving family, your friends, the neighbors, and of course, your family here at Radio Bilingüe, La Onda Tejana. Tejano Saturday. Así que, happy birthday, my good friend, El Tejano. Known Ruben for quite some time. Lo saludamos y lo felicitamos, ya que he's going to be having a birthday ya muy prontito. Okay. Got some music with Emilio Navaira. Dice, Bailando With You. That's the title of that tune right there.

That's David Mares, desde adentro de mi tumba. También escuchamos Project 1-1, or actually Project 1, la canción 2-2, okay. Hey, good afternoon. Welcome to Radio Bilingües Londa Tejana, Tejano Saturday, with yours truly, Samuel Rodriguez. And coming up at 1 o'clock, we got the one and only Mr. Raul Lozada. He'll be taking you up until 4 o'clock this afternoon. Mientras tanto, coming up next, we have two very special high-energy birthday dedications for two amazing nephews. First up, a massive happy birthday. Shout out goes to Frank Prado right here in Fresno. He is celebrating his big day today. Yes, Saturday, October 3rd. Frank, we hope your day is absolutely packed with fun, laughter, and everything you love. Next, we have we are sending love down the coast to Isaiah Prado, who's locking in his birthday, celebrating this coming Monday, October 5th. Isaiah is turning what? He's in tune and he's listening to our program all the way from Long Beach, California. And Isaiah, we hope you're ready for an incredible birthday weekend and a fantastic year ahead. And this extra happy birthday wishes are coming straight from the heart from your wonderful and the wonderful Tia Rachel Familia del Valle Central. We want to both, they want both of you to know how incredibly proud they are of you and how much you are very truly loved, all right? So turn up the volume, enjoy the special days, and feliz cumpleaños from the whole familia and also your friends here at Radio Bilingüe. Así que if you're having a birthday today, Rocky is having a birthday today, también de parte de Grandma and Grandpa in Fresno, and everybody else wishing him the very birthday, happy birthday, Rocky, not Rocky the Squirrel, Rocky, de aquí de Fresno. All right, so con mucho gusto, happy birthday.

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0: Tomas, you know what time it is. It's showtime. That's right. You're logged into Radio Bilingüe Suena de Canal. So we're going to do a little, special show for y'all. We got some special guests coming up in just a bit. We're going to go to our stylist ID, and when we come back, we're going to tell you all about it. Who's with us in the studio, as promised? Ya saben, prepárense. Su servidor, Raúl Lozada. Aquí está a las 4 de la tarde. Vamos a darle shine.
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0: Bueno, mas, we're back once again right here on Radio Bilingüe. I want to give you a little heads up on what's happening today throughout the valley. We got Radio Bilingüe's community calendar, and it's happening today and tomorrow at the Great Valley Gathering. That's right, celebrating the living traditions of California's Central Valley with music, dance, foodways, craft, demonstrations, and conversations of all ages and all cultures. All people, that's all taking place at the Courthouse Park in 1100 Van Nuys Avenue in Fresno, California. That's all brought to you by the Smithsonian Institution, also the Alliance of California Traditional Arts, all taking place. It's like I said, and then there'll be a lowrider show mañana, Sunday. So if you get them all shined up, vamos a darle shiny para dar la vuelta. That's right, I'll tell you more about the entertainment in just a bit. But we also have tonight. That's right, tonight at the Ridge Creek Golf Course, it's one night only, a night on the range. Featuring Emilio Nevada Legacy Tour, Siempre Juntos. 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And in the summer concert at the Ridge Creek Golf Course in Dinuba, California. Saturday, October 3rd, gates open at 5 p.m. I say it 5, that's right. Let's see, opening up will be Ruben y la Nueva Onda. Don't miss out. To purchase your tickets, go to nightontherange.com. And if they're not available there, you could go straight to the event. Y dale shine, ya sabes. We'll see y'all there. Vamos a dale shine. We got a little special treat for y'all. We literally brought the Nevada boys with us and in the studio. Literally, you got from el primo to los hermanos. So we're gonna start off with. Go ahead. I'm gonna introduce yourself.
6: Hey, I'm Diego Nevada.
7: I'm Emilio Nevada.
6: And I'm Rigo Nevada. How you doing, Dad?
0: Oye, nomás, ¿qué más quieres? El guacamole, los tres right there.
6: No, thank you for having us, man. We appreciate you.
0: Hey, is this the first time in California or been here before or cómo?
6: We've all been here individually and with our other bands and groups and that, but it's our first time doing the tribute to our dad here in California.
0: So it's puro drive-bys that you've done some little. That's right. Awesome. Well, let's see. What can you tell us about what brought you to do this, to do Emilio's music? And, you know, like I said, it's been 10 years since he's been gone. And, you know, it's still fresh. But, I mean,
6: yeah,
0: that was your dad's.
6: You know, after he passed, there were people who reached out and, you know, asked if we wanted to do it. And at the time, it just felt too soon. And maybe 3 years ago, 4 years ago, we did a... The San Antonio Symphony approached us, and we did a tribute from there. And then we kind of just eased into it and started doing a bit more shows. And it wasn't really until we did the the Hano convention in Las Vegas.
0: Correct.
6: Were kind of the floodgates opened, and then we started doing more shows.
0: Well, I swear, you took down the house. I thought you should have been the closing act, but man, you guys did a hell of a show. Like I said, if I was to close my eyes, I thought I was hearing your dad. That's how good of a voice you have. Thank you all. And then, man, it was a very emotional but very great show. We also have, are you going to be, Beagle?
6: Beagle, yes.
0: Beagle's with us. Are you going to be doing the Emilio Shuffle?
6: Oh, you're going to have to go tonight to go see if I am going to do it.
0: There you go.
6: He's the only one who knows how to do it. You know what I mean? Now, sometimes Diego will get his little sparks. Yeah, his little sparks.
8: If you get lucky.
6: If you get lucky. And
8: probably
6: maybe tonight you will, probably. You got to go check it out. Quiero mandar un saludo a toda la gente de Dinuba. We got McFarland, Parlier, Reedley, Bakersfield, Salinas, California. Everybody that's coming in there, they were telling me that a lot of people are coming in for the show tonight. So we're very excited, and we'd like to thank everybody for coming out and supporting La Familia Navaira and supporting our dad's music, man. We're keeping it alive. We're trying to, you know, keep it. It's been a long time. It's been 10 years without his live music.
0: Correct.
6: And so, like, if we can do it and bring it to the people and keep it going for the new generation, that's what we want to do, you know?
0: That's right. So, aside from Emilio's music, what else you guys got going on?
8: Well, everybody's doing their own thing. Diego and I are in a band called The Last Bandoleros.
0: Correct.
8: And we have new music coming out. We just released a song a few weeks ago. But really, it's about, right now, it's about taking our dad's music and bringing it to the people here in California and Fresno and all the surrounding areas.
0: Man, what a legacy, you know, he left. And it's, in a nutshell, it's totally awesome. I'm in wow. I gotta say, I'm in wow. I'm still jittery and like excited and like wow.
9: I think those were the mimosas.
6: Yeah, there might have been those mimosas you had at that golf.
0: Shh, no digas nada. No te creas.
8: And Rigo's working on new music right now. Actually, we're working on it together in Nashville, Tennessee.
6: Yeah, I'm excited. Awesome. It's gonna be my next EP. I'm excited. It's gonna be a little bit of Tejano and a little bit of country, a little bit of everything. You know, we're from Texas, so we gotta put it in the music, and that's what my uncle did too. My dad with albums, they experimented with some rock stuff, and you still got people thinking that Narcisa's Para Mí is gonna sound like Boston, and then you got people thinking that Boston's gonna turn into Narcisa's Para Mí, which is great.
0: He purposely designed it that way. Obviously, your dad was a rockero; he was a rocker. He loved rock and roll music.
6: Oh yeah, he was a rocker.
0: You could definitely tell the influence in his music.
8: It always makes me laugh when people online are like, "Why do they rock? Why do they want to do rock music?" I'm like, did you even listen to my dad's music at all?
0: Exactly. I mean, he was all over the place. Not only that, he did country. He was one of the first that really stepped out, did his own country music. Wow. I mean, you know, he did, I believe I've seen him a couple times at Buck Owens, the Crystal Palace. He performed there. I mean,
8: he did it like that.
0: Yeah, exactly. So when he was pushing his country music, he was like, ya sabes, on top of his game.
6: Yep.
0: What do you have for us as far as tonight's event?
6: Well, we're going to be playing a bunch of the hits. You know, we heard that a lot of people here love the old 90s stuff that they came out with, Southern Exposure stuff, the Comuniares and the La Rama de Mezquites and the No Sé Porqués. And so we're excited to bring back a lot of those songs. And we hope that everybody can go out, man. I mean, I always try to put a heavy energy show. And we played in Mexico last week, and we did a tribute at a place called El Corral. And there was so many people there, and you just felt the party, and you felt the nostalgia, and it was just so much fun. It felt like the 90s. Yeah, it really did. So
0: taking you back.
6: That's what we want to do tonight. You know, we want to make sure that people have good memories, have a good time, and just remember the great music that our dads did, you know, back in the day.
0: Well, I mean, obviously they left great roots. I mean, you guys picked up from where they left off. I know your dad still, you know, his health. But you know what? Todavía le sigue. He was out there in Vegas. También, hey, he might be hopping along, pero hey, no se raja.
6: Yeah, it's the music, man. It's la cultura, la verdad. We've been in this industry since we were kids. I mean, Emilio and Diego played with my uncle back whenever they first started VR 15, 16 years old. And then I got to play a couple shows with them a couple years before he passed. And you know, we grew up in this industry, and now we're doing our thing out in Nashville, but it's always a pleasure to come back over here, to go back to Texas, to go back to Mexico, and now to come to California. And, you know, we know he played a lot back here in the 90s, so we're excited to play in front of that crowd again.
0: Awesome. Awesome. Well, you guys were based out of San Antonio, and then you guys moved to Nashville?
8: Mm-hmm. Yeah.
0: What?
8: That's right.
0: So yeah. How did that, I mean...
8: Yeah, born and raised in San Antonio, and... I guess about almost 10 years ago, I moved to Nashville.
0: Okay.
6: my band, the last band, Laros, got signed by a label that was based in Nashville. So that's
0: sense.
6: Just wanted to move there and be where the label was. But then I just fell into a great community of creative artists, and my brother Milo followed me after, and now Rigo's living there.
10: I'm actually there for health reasons. I eat too much carne guisada tacos in San Antonio.
0: All the good food, the good stuff.
10: Now I'm trying to lose weight in Nashville because there's not that many tacos up there compared to in San Antonio.
6: I mean, I do miss home in Texas, but for music, there's a lot going on there in Nashville like that.
0: Wherever the industry takes you, it makes it happen. That's what it's all about. You're keeping it alive, and you guys are definitely doing that, no doubt. Well, I appreciate you guys coming through and plugging your event, plugging you guys. Also, we got Jorge Moreno, El Mero Mero himself. He's here. He's in the studios, is he going to be helping you out tonight, or what's he? He's kind of like a little.
11: What are you going to be helping us out with?
0: I'm not sure.
11: He's going to be making the drinks.
0: Yeah, you got the most important job.
11: He's got the most important job.
0: That's right. So let's see what else we're going to do.
10: Man, we just like to thank everybody, and we hope that y'all can come out today to the end of the summer concert at Ridge Creek Golf Course. We got to
12: Night
10: go see it.
12: Night on the Range, it's called.
10: Doors open at 5. Gates open at 5 for everybody to come in. So y'all come check it out. It's going to be a big old party, man. We got to go check out the golf course today, and it felt really good outside. I will tell you that so much. And it's a very beautiful golf course. If you haven't been there, we're excited to see y'all tonight, man.
0: There you go. Anything you got for us?
6: We might throw out some cowboy hats tonight. You never know.
0: Wow, way no más.
10: Wait, hold on. I'm the only one that has a cowboy hat. I didn't agree to that.
6: We might go to a Western store after this. Man.
10: No, it's fine.
0: Emilio, any last words or anything?
11: No, we hope you come out tonight. It's going to be a great night. It's going to be high energy, some nostalgia. Come and feel like you're 25 again. Why not? Let's do it.
0: You got that right. I don't know. I might have some Bengay or something.
10: Bring me some, too.
0: No te creas. But either way, I'd like to thank you all for welcome to Califas. Welcome to California.
6: Man, thank you for having us.
0: It's a pleasure. I would see you every year, follow your dad everywhere. So, extend the invitation that way, también. And so we're going to wrap it right there. We're going to tell you a little bit about tonight's event, and then we'll go right to La Música. As a matter of fact, we're going to do it right now. That's right, A Night on the Range, featuring Emilio Nevada Legacy Tour, Siempre Juntos. 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An indoor summer concert at the Ridge Creek Golf Course in Dinuba, California, Saturday, October the 3rd, tonight. Gates open at 5, I say it, 5 p.m. Opening will be Ruben Lanola. Don't miss out. To purchase your tickets, go to Night on the Range, y si no hay, go straight to the event. You can get your tickets there. Hasta la próxima. We're not done yet. We're just going to go to a little timeout. Y vamos a darle shine. Look at the traje chencha. Let's go!

0: 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Opening will be Ruben Andorona. 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We'll continue with much more music right after this.
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idea. How about some RD hitting a band? That's right, ella sabe lo que hace. It's about 1:35, tiempo califas, as you're locked into Radio Bilingue, suena de carnal.

nomás, that's Artie hitting a band. 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It's about 1:41, tiempo califas. We're not done yet, raza. Up next, we got our own local talent, el mero mero himself. That's right, Raúl T. Reina. Con el tema Chill Out, Wednesday.

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1: That's right.
0: El Tocayo. Man, awesome song. My hat's off to you, carnal. Devin Dustin. We're not done yet, Russell. This is one of our local talents through here in the valley. Then, up next, we got the metal man himself, Ruben y la Nueva Onda. Nunca Pinces, el tema is he'll be performing tonight at the Rich Creek Golf Course along with Emilio Navina and Diego Navina for the Emilio Legacy Siempre Juntos Tour up there in Dinuba, California. Gates open at 5 p.m. You get your tickets, you could show up there and get your tickets, or you could try a night on the range.com.

Back once again. It's about 1:50 in the afternoon, Tiempo Califas. We're saying goodbye, adioski, to Mr. Sam the Man Rodriguez, who kicked it off tempranito cada sábado a las 8:15 la mañana, as you're locked into Radio Bilingüe. And yours truly, Raul Lozada, from 4 to, well, actually from 1 to 4. But either way, I got some Radio Bilingüe's community calendar. It goes something like this. It's all happening this weekend. Today, as a matter of fact, it's going on. And tomorrow, it's the Great Valley Gathering, celebrating the living traditions of California Central Valley with live music, dance, foodways, craft demonstrations, and conversations for all ages, all cultures, and all people. This is all taking place at the Courthouse Park at 1100 Van Nuys Avenue in Fresno, California. It's going on right now. That's right. And then tomorrow, if you got your lowrider, hey, I believe it's about 4 something in the afternoon, but they're going to have a lowrider show and cruise night happening out there by the courthouse out there in Fresno. And so that's all taking place today and tomorrow. As I said, it's brought to you by the Alliance, Traditional Art, and thanks to the Smithsonian Institute. And like I said, it's all taking place at the Courthouse Park at 1100 Van Nuys Avenue in Fresno, California. So get check it out. There'll be all kinds of multicultural events that are going on. There'll be performing. So poquito de todo. And then we also have tonight. That's right, tonight, one night only, as they're here in Califas. This is Night on the Range, featuring Emilio Nevada Legacy Tour, Siempre Juntos, featuring Emilio the Fourth and Diego Nevada, also Rigo Nevada, the Triple D. That's right, this is Into Summer Concert at the Ridge Creek Con Golf Course in Dinuba, California, Saturday, October 3rd, tonight. Gates open at 5 p.m. I said 5. I know I said 4 previous, but it's 5. There you go. Opening Ruben y la Nueva Onda. Don't miss out. To purchase your tickets, go to nightontherange.com. And if they can't get through there, then go straight to the event. They should have tickets there. Y dale shine, ya sabes como te pones. Continuamos con más y más música. Thank you for all keeping it locked into Radio Bilingüe. Also, I'd like to say thank you to, I think it was Juanita Beltran. She goes, you should have gone live on TikTok. Chicos, no se me prendió el foco. Either way, it would have just shown me, but we need to show them. No tengo todas las cámaras como todo eso, pero como sea, vamos a darle shine a lo que te traje, Chencha. Don't forget, at the top of the hour, we also have the Conjunto Mega Mix coming at you. Straight up at 3 o'clock, Tiempo Califas. No, 2 o'clock, ya me estoy adelantando. Vamos a darle shine, let's see what we got for you. How about some Ricardo Castellán y La Diferencia? Algo en tu lado. Si tú supieras, if you knew, that's right, it's happening tonight, you'd be there. Continuamos con más y más música. Su servidor, Raúl Lozada.

Can't forget Ray Reno. That's right, in Middle Mill himself, Abdelau, contigo. 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

0: Hola, I'm Edgar Suniga, Program Director here at Avanza 88.3. 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

One of us. We're back once again right here on Radio Bilingüe. It's about 2:16, Tiempo Califas. We got Radio Bilingüe's community counter goes something like this. This weekend, which is tonight and tomorrow, it's all taking place here at the Fresno Courthouse at the park at 1100 Van Ness Avenue, and it's the Great Valley Gathering, and it celebrates the living traditions of California in the Central Valley with live music, dance, foodways, craft demonstrations, and conversations for all ages and cultures and all peoples. It's all taking place today and tomorrow. Like you said, this is all taking place at the Courthouse Park, 1100 Van Ness Avenue in Fresno, California. I said there'll be all kinds of different events going on all the way from right now till tonight y también mañana. So you could go check it out, see, you know, it's multicultural, para todos ustedes, so ya sabes, prepárense. And then on Sunday, not to forget, so it's a two-day event, it started on Friday, but on Sunday there'll be also a cruising, it's a procession of lowrider cruising that'll be taking place out there, and that's in front of the courthouse along that area, which is at Courthouse Park. And that's 1100 Van Ness Avenue in Fresno, California. That's right. And then, ¿qué más tenemos? We also have what's going on here in the valley. Well, we got all the way from Dinuba, California, one night only tonight. That's right, A Night on the Range. Featuring Emilio Navaina Legacy Tours, Siempre Juntos. 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And in the summer, concert at the Rich Creek Golf Course in Dinuba, California, Saturday, October 3rd tonight. Gates open at 5 p.m. I said 5. And that says opening will be Rubén Anaonda. Don't miss out. To purchase your tickets, go to nightontherange.com. And if you can't get your tickets there, you could go to the event and purchase your tickets there. Así para que no te quedes atrás. So that's all happening tonight in Dinuba, California. I'd like to thank the Emilio Navaira, the Navaira boys that came through. Did the interview straight up at about 1:15 por ahí. So if you caught it, hey, awesome. Thank you all. So if you're going to check them out tonight, prepárate. You're going to hear a show like, wow. I mean, I heard them in Vegas 2 years in a row, and they stole the show. I thought it was, if you close your eyes, like you think you're listening to Emilio. That's how good the voice is. Pero están bien preparados para todos ustedes. Vamos a darle shine. ¿Quién más tenemos? Let me take care of some dedications and requests, porque nombre, ya me atrasé. This is, Leslie Mata. But it's actually Jessica Polanco's using her page. She says, Hola, Raúl. Saludos. Give a shout out to my familia Polanco. Says, can we hear something by Lázaro Pérez? Says, Go Raiders. Oye nomás. And then she goes, Shh. Oh, shoot. I got it out. What a late. That's right, as the Raiders are 3-0, I'm like, wow. And I'm a Raider fan, so I'm grateful and I'm happy, and hopefully they pull it off tomorrow. Vamos a ver. Other teams are on different boats. Well, it is what it is. Que más quieres que te diga? We also have saludos musicales por donde quiera que lo estén escuchando, like Carlos Campos, el mero mero. He goes, hey, amigo, happy Tejano Saturday. Marianne and I are checking in. Says we are all ready for some Copa in the Mix. Have a great show. Thank you very much, carnal. We also have Emilio Boteos checking in. Nombre, ya salió el pozole. And he's literally got the Rich Creek Golf Course in his backyard, so he could just, I want that guy, ya lo sabes. And so he's locked into Radio Bilingüe como siempre, toda la familia Boteo. Thank you for being a part of Radio Bilingüe sábado tras sábado. We also have, Mike Torres Jr. ¿Qué pasó, carnal? He goes, Emilio lives... qué bonito fuera, please. Órale, we'll hook that up. You know what? That sounds like a good selection right there. We also have Gabriel El Wannabe Lopez. I want that también con el Adam Sanchez. They're trying to call security and put give him Adam's picture ahead of time. So vamos a ver. We also have Adam Sanchez checking in. Wanted to let Gabriel El Wannabe know that, hey, I'll be looking for you. Juan and Cecilia Cano. What's happening? Tejano Cano. He goes, would like to wish my beautiful wife, Cecilia Cano, a happy 24th anniversary. And I believe that's part of cake and cookies. And it says, would like to, can you play Te Quiero, Te Amo by David y Garza, Los Musicales? Also would like to thank our good Lord for another birthday, 35 years. Never looks so good. Says, oh, ya sabes, I mean, 53. Este guy, como es bueno para cambiar. That's a good one. You got me too.
Happy birthday, Canalia. Happy anniversary. Muchos, muchos más. Saludos musical is going to Steven Lopez, also known as Tejano Smooth. Little Bear, where you been, Canal? Also, your dad, the familia Lopez out there in Corcoran, California. Todos, donde quiera que lo estén escuchando. And Tejano Cano popping the top. Ya sabes, Canal. That was a good one. Continuamos con más y más música. I'm going to check my list and checking it twice porque I know we get all kinds of dedications and from all kinds of different directions, pero vamos a darle shine a lo que te traje, Chencha. Up next, buckle up, the mighty Hometown Boys. It's a tribute. This is by the Homeboys doing the Hometown Boys tribute. Come on, Mr. Fred, 'cause you like it raw.

Hoy nomás, es los hermanos Peña featuring Destiny Divided, la one and only. Viejo amor, se llama el tema. We're not done yet. Keeping it in the familia. How about some Emilio Nevada? Qué bonito fuera.

Hey, nomás. 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He wants to send a shout out to David Peters Jr. Ahí te va, carnal. Qué bonito fuera. El niño no vaya. Que descanse en paz. As One Night on the Range will be taking place tonight. That's right, with the Emilio boys. The Navidas, I should say. Emilio the Fourth, Diego, and también El Rigo. All happening at Rich Creek Golf Course in Vancouver, California.

0: Hoy nomás. It's about 2:44 at Tiempo Califas. We're going to go to our stylist ID, take care of some dedications and requests in just a bit, right after this.
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0: One of us, we're back once again right here on Radio Bilingüe. We've got Radio Bilingüe's community calendar coming at you, happening today and tomorrow. That's right, the Great Valley Gathering. Celebrates the living traditions of California's Central Valley with music, dance, foodways, craft, and demonstrations and conversations of all ages, all cultures, and all people, all taking place at the Courthouse Park at 1100 Van Nuys Avenue in Fresno, California. That's right, all kinds of different events, artists that are going to be performing. So poquito de todo, all kinds of different cultures, as I said. And like I said, you want to go check it out? Dale gas, that's what it's all about. This is all brought to you by the Alliance for California Traditional Arts, and thanks to the Smithsonian Institute. Like I said, it's all taking place at the Courthouse Park at 1100 Van Nuys Avenue in Fresno, California. Don't forget, there'll be a cruise night tomorrow afternoon, evening/afternoon. There'll be a cruise night. Bring out your lowriders, ya sabes. La little Shannon, y vamos a pop it, hop it, man. Pop it, ya sabes. You know how we do it. As you're locked to Radio Bilingüe. We also have tonight a night on the range. That's right, featuring Emilio the Vida Legacy Tour. Siempre Juntos, featuring Emilio the Ford. Also Diego. And then Rigo Novaina will all be tonight performing at the Ridge Creek Golf Course, the end of summer concert in Dinuba, California. Tonight, gate is open at 5. I said 5 p.m. Says opening will be Ruben Anonona. Don't miss out. To purchase your tickets, you could go to nightontherange.com. And if you can't get them that way, you could go at straight to the door and purchase your tickets there. No te quedes atrás. As you're locked into Radio Bilingüe, that's Radio Bilingüe's community calendar. Again, más tenemos. Thank you all for checking in. Let's see. Another one here from Mr. Abe Garcia. It's the guy. He goes, what's going on, my brother? He goes, great show, great interview. He goes, I hope to see you tonight in Dinuba. I hope everybody has a great and a safe weekend. And then last but not least, he goes, let's go, Dallas Cowboys. Oye nomás. Oh, no, he did it. Yes, he did. Gabriel and Wannabe Lopez, shots fired. As he's a Texan, he's hoping, like, they at least pull out one, porque si no, he goes, that's it, my season's over if they go 4-0. So he's hoping for the big win tomorrow. A ver qué pasa entre him and his brother-in-law, porque one's a Dallas fan and one's a Texan fan. Pues, hey, it is what it is. And what I'm more surprised is the Raiders are winning. Like, yeah, baby, that's what I'm talking about. Pero sabes qué? Mañana a ver qué pasa. Let's hope they keep it up. Let's see, what else we got? Whatever, hopefully your football team wins, whatever the case may be. Si no, pues ni modo. Somebody's got to win, somebody's got to lose. It is what it is. And then the Dodgers are playing Atlanta right now. I had seen it was 2-1, and it's a close game, anybody's game. Like Mr. Fred Delgado, nombre, cheer up, carnal. No digas nada. Puro Giants, ya sabes cómo te pones. As we continue with much more, who else we took care of? Let's see. Gabriel El Wannabe Lopez is working with security to give him Adam's picture to make sure he's the furthest, más lejos de him. There's a restraining order poquito de todo. Ya sabes cómo te pones. Vamos a darle shine as you're locked into Radio Bilingüe. What do we got up next? Well, this is Enrique Flaco Naranjo. Me va a matar, se llama el tema. Check it out. And don't forget at the top of the hour, another Conjunto Mega Mix.

Mighty hometown boys, Los Barandales del Puente. Got Adam Sanchez checking in. Tell Gabriel the wannabe Lopez, he is security.

from Rose Park to Glendale, West Valley to Magna, Kearns out to Ogden, Provo, Salt Lake, the Little Demas. This is a station that sounds like Utah, like the Wasatch Front. Bilingual, local, real. 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Gracias por estar aquí. It means the world. Juntos, we're building something beautiful. 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

0: Bueno más, we got another Bilingües Community Counter. Goes something like this. Happening this weekend, October the 4th and the 3rd, it'll be at the Great Valley Gathering happening here in Fresno, California. It celebrates the living traditions of California Central Valley with music, dance, foodways, craft demonstrations, and conversation of all ages, all cultures, all people, all taking place at the Courthouse Park at 1100 Van Nuys Avenue in Fresno, California. That's happening right now, as they have different performers, different, you name it, hay de todo. So there's from music, there's cultural, there's art. You know, it's once in a lifetime. You got to check it out at the Courthouse. That's at the Courthouse Park at 1100 Van Nuys Avenue in Fresno, California. And then on Sunday, there'll be a cruise night. It'll be, like I said, in the afternoon, something afternoon, evening. Por ahí, there'll be a lot of lowriders. So, yes, I'll bring your carruche. Vamos a darle shine. Yes, sabes como te pones. We also have happening tonight. That's right, all the way in Dinuba, California. One night only. That's right, a night on the range featuring Emilio Nevada and Legacy Tour. Siempre Juntos, featuring Emilio and Diego Nevada, also Rigo Nevada, at the end of summer concert at the Rich Creek Golf Course in Dinuba, California, Saturday, October 3rd. Gates open at 5 p.m. I said 5. And also opening act will be Ruben y la Nueva Onda. That's right. It says don't miss out. To purchase your tickets, go to nightontherange.com, or you can purchase your tickets there direct. Como es, today's the day of the event. That's Radio Bilingüe's community calendar. ¿Quién más tenemos? Let's see. Saludos musicales por donde quiera que lo estén escuchando. I know there's a few more of y'all that have checked in. We have Adam Sanchez. He goes, shout out to Juliet. She goes, I can't wait to dance with you tonight. Says, I'll take it easy. Este guy. Seguro que sí. Who else we got? Saludos musicales. Going out to Mike Torres Jr. Muchos thank you. Right back at you, carnal. Let's see, who else? Denise Maduño Sanchez, looks like she's with her partner in crime, getting ready for the big event tonight. That'd be Linda Villarreal, Raider Nation, checking in along with Denise Maduño Sanchez. She's also a Dallas Cowboy. That's right, and then we also have, ¿quién más? I had seen Linda checked in también. She goes, love Raider Nation and Denise Maduño Sanchez. He goes, checking in. Happy sunny Saturday, amigo. Says, we're ready for tonight. Pachanga. It's going down. Seguro que sí. Out there in Dinuba, California. Mr. Abe Garcia. Nombre, can't leave that guy out. He goes, what's going on, my brother? Great show. Great interview. It says, I hope to see everyone tonight in Dinuba. Hope everybody has a great and a safe weekend. Let's go, Dallas Cowboys. That's a quote. Este guy. Saludos, guys. Going out to Emilio Boteo, Carlos Campos, and Marianne, Steven Lopez. Let's see, Mark Armienta, Luis and Rachel Patlan, Eddie Castillo. Oh, there you go. He had sent me a text. I almost forgot about you, carnal. He goes, give me a shout out at Gus Cooks. Let's see, _ at Instagram. You can find him. Also, Eddie Castillo, Master Santa Maria Tri-Tip Grill. Only 35 tri-tips today with my son. And let's see, and 3 cases of chicken for a special event. Eddie Castillo, one of the original Sunnyside Outlaws. LOL. It's so metal, canal. You got it, primo. Dale shine. Who else do we got? Saludos musicales donde quiera que lo estén escuchando. Thank you for being a part of Radio Bilingüe Sábado tras Sábado. Like I said, we have right now the MLB is going down. And let's see, the Braves and the Dodgers in the 6th inning. It is 2-1. Dodgers are up by 1, pero a ver qué pasa. And then, let's see, later on this afternoon at 5:30 is the Padres and the Brewers. The Brewers. Ya tengo C. Hoy nomás. Vamos a darle shine a lo que te traje, chencha. Vamos a darle a ver qué tenemos. Up next, by request.
1: 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Arriba!
0: That's right, Emilio Nevada, A Night on the Range. 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Says in the summer concert at the Rich Creek Golf Course in Dinuba, California.

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Hoy nomás, Random Edit contigo. 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

0: Armas. 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Vamos a dar el shine. We're going to go to our Sounds ID. We'll be right back right after this.
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0: One of us. We're back once again. We got Radio Bilingüe's community calendar. It goes something like this. The Great Valley Gathering. It's happening today. That's right. And tomorrow. And if you can't make it today, there's still tomorrow. This is celebrating the living traditions of California Central Valley with music, dance, foodway, crafts, demonstrations, and conversations of all ages, all cultures, and all people. This is all taking place at the Courthouse Park at 1100 Van Ness Avenue in Fresno, California. I'm telling you, it's the place to be. That's all happening today and tomorrow. So go check it out. It all goes all the way into the evening. And like I said, if you can't make it today, there's also tomorrow. There'll also be a lowrider car show. Well, kind of would say a car show, a cruising. There'll be cruising lots of lowriders up and down the courthouse. So, ya sabes, that's all taking place at Courthouse Park at 1100 Van Ness Avenue in Fresno, California. And then, last but not least, we have A Night on the Range. That's right, featuring Emilio Nevada Legacy Tour, Siempre Juntos, featuring Emilio and Diego Nevada, also Rigo Nevada at the end of the concert, in the summer concerts. And this is all taking place at the Ridge Creek Golf Course in Dinuba, California. Tonight, one night only, gates open at 5 p.m. I said 5. That's right. Let's see, opening will be Ruben y La Nueva Onda. Don't miss out. To purchase your tickets, go to nightontherange.com. And if you can't get them that way, go straight to the event and you can go purchase your tickets right there direct. Ya sabes. As we also got Kinma Cinemas checking in. We have Steven Lopez. He goes, hey, also known as Tejano Smooth. He goes, hit me up with some Emilio Cumbias. Ya sabes. We're off and about. Also, let's see, Javier Alcantara. And he says, Javier and Coco checking in from Selma, getting ready for the Emilio tribute in Dinuba, California. Seguro que sí. Saludos musicales going up to them también. Alfred Gonzalez popping the top. Then we got Ernie Gomez and Meno Meno himself, Ernie Gomez Jr. As he checked in, he goes, what's up, comp? He goes, can I give a shout out to my beautiful wife, Marta? It says, the cumbia mix was dedicated to her. Hope everyone has a fun tonight in Dinuba. And also to tell Gabriel El Wannabe Lopez, he goes, yeah, tell him I won't be able to make it tonight because my daughter's softball game, but I'll see you in 2 weeks in Selma. So he goes, orale, it's on. And then, ¿quién más tenemos por ahí? Let me make sure I took care of y'all. So, let's go out to, this would be Fred Delgado, also Mr. Ruff, and Gabriel Elwanabe Lopez. We also got Mike Torres Jr., Adam Sanchez, Denise Madunio Sanchez también locked in, Gabriel Elwanabe Lopez, Linda Villarreal, La Raider Nation, Abe Garcia, El Cowboy, Joe Pompey Morales, also locked into Radio Bilingue, enjoying the show, and also Tejano Cano, that'd be Juan and Cecilia Cano, as they are celebrating their anniversary and birthday, and I believe he turned 53, he was saying 35. Órale, cake and cookies, cálmate. Also, saludos, caras, going to Carlos Campos and Mary Ann, Mark Armienta, Luisa and Rachel Parlan, Eddie Silva Castillo. Let's see, ¿quién más tenemos? We also have Ernesto Gomez Sr. and Alice, partners in crime, seguro que sí. And let's see, ¿quién más anda por ahí? So hopefully I took care of y'all. If I didn't, for whatever reason, I apologize. Saludos, caras, going to Chris Jimenez. Also to Sambo. Sambo Villa Gomez 55. Vicky the Hot Donut. Nah, la mera mera herself. Gabriel Estrada. Y muchos más. All locked into Radio Blingo. Once the light is shine, we're down to 10 minutes. Hasta la próxima, gente. You have a safe and a great weekend as you're locked into Radio Blingo. Con su servidor, Raúl Lozada. I leave you with Como Le De. Emilio. That's right, one night only, a night on the range. Emilio Navaira Legacy Tour, Siempre Juntos, featuring Emilio and Diego Navaira and Rigo in the summer concert at the Ridge Creek Golf Course in Dinuba, California. Tonight, gates open at 5. Ruben Lanoando opening up the show.

0: You know what's so cool? Avanza doesn't exist because some algorithm decided Utah needed a new radio station. Avanza exists because you showed up. You listened. You shared it. You told your tia, your coworker, your neighbor down the street, oye, escucha esto. That's how we got here. 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

Hola, I'm Edgar Zúñiga, program director here at Avanza 88.3. And honestly, my favorite part of this job is the messages and the feedback that you give us. Someone told me the other day that they wished that something like Avanza had existed when they came to Utah 10 years ago. And the people that we meet or those who send us messages on social media and on the app. And that's exactly what we're